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4: I want you for a moment to think of someone you know that you can't even imagine being a Christian. Maybe it's your father or your mother. Maybe it's your son or your daughter. Maybe it's an angry, contentious neighbor. You're thinking they could never come to believe in Jesus. Oh, they could. Listen to this. No one is beyond the reach of God. This

0: God has given us mere humans the opportunity to participate in giving life. A mom and dad bring life into this world with their newborn baby. And as believers, we have the privilege of bringing the message of new life to people as we share Christ. But some folks are not easily persuaded. They're stuck in their sin and don't want to move. Well, today on A New Beginning, Pastor Greg Laurie points out how we can reach the unreachable. It's a part of his series called Refresh.
1: So I want to look for a few moments with you at the greatest revival in human history. And it took place in the city of Nineveh. And of course, the man that God used to bring this revival about was named Jonah. You see, God came to Jonah and he said, I want you to go to the city of Nineveh and I want you to preach the message that I give you to them. And Jonah flat out refused. Why? Nineveh was a wicked city. Nineveh was known for their atrocities and their intense cruelty that they would demonstrate toward their enemies. And Nineveh, the capital of Assyria, they were the avowed enemies of Israel. Therefore, Jonah wanted nothing to do with them. He had no concern for their souls. It didn't concern him that God would judge this nation. In fact, it was his hope that God would judge this nation. So Jonah literally bought a fare on a boat going the opposite direction. Well, that didn't work out so well for him. God sent a big storm and then a big fish, and he gave Jonah a big spanking. And there in the belly of the fish, Jonah called out to the Lord. And then God gave him a second chance. Jonah 2:10 says, the Lord spoke to the fish, and it vomited Jonah onto dry land. And the word of the Lord came to Jonah the second time, saying, go to Nineveh, that great city, and preach to them the message that I give to you. So here was Jonah now, repentant and regurgitated, righteous and ralphed. He was bleached and beached. He was victorious and vomited. And one more, he was regurgitated and revived. Imagine if you were laying around at the beach in Nineveh and you saw this sight. In comes this massive beast cruising through the water. It comes right to the shore. It opens up his mouth, makes a retching sound, and out rolls Jonah. Ta-da! His skin was probably bleached from the gastric juices in the whale's belly. And here's this message. In 40 days, Nineveh is going to be overthrown. So Jonah has prayed in the belly of the beast. Now he's preached to the city of Nineveh, walking through their streets. What happens next? You need to go now to Jonah chapter 3, verse 5, and we read this amazing story. The people of Nineveh believed God's message from the greatest to the least and declared a fast and put on burlap to show their sorrow. When the king of Nineveh heard what Jonah was saying, he stepped down from his throne and took off his royal robes and dressed himself in burlap and sat on a heap of ashes. And everyone prayed earnestly to God. And when God saw what they had done, how they had put a stop to their evil ways, he changed his mind and did not carry out the destruction he had threatened. This is a stunning turnaround. An entire city filled with thousands of people turn to God en masse, and a revival takes place, and the judgment of God is turned away. It just shows us that no one is beyond the reach of God. I want you for a moment to think of someone you know that you can't even imagine being a Christian. It's hard for you to even picture them holding a Bible and saying something like, praise the Lord. But listen to this, no one is beyond the reach of God. Maybe it's your father or your mother. Maybe it's your son or your daughter. Maybe it's someone you know that gives you a hard time at work. Maybe it's an angry, contentious neighbor. Maybe it's a public figure. You're thinking they could never come to believe in Jesus. Oh, they could. And you need to start praying for them that God will reach them. Again, this was a revival. God told these people 40 days judgment was coming and they repented. God tells us in 2 Chronicles 7:14, if my people which are called by my name will humble themselves and pray and seek my face and turn from their wicked ways, then I will hear from heaven and forgive their sin and heal their land. Listen, if you want to see a revival, just do revival-like things. Don't overly mystify this. Just do those things that you know you should be doing as a follower of Jesus Christ. Let me go back to comparing this to maybe the romance between a man and a woman. You know, when you're first taking a girl out as a guy, you want to make a good impression on her. So you actually shower and your shirt is clean and you show her great respect. And maybe as you pick her up, you open the door of the car for her, and then you go to the restaurant, you pull out the chair for her, you take her to a nice French restaurant, then you get married, and things change a little bit. You still open the door for the car, but you just close it before she's all the way in. You pull the chair out in the restaurant, but you let her fall, and then you point at her and laugh, and you take her to French restaurants. The last one you took her to was, I think it was Jochen's de Box or the Golden Arches. I don't know, but something's happened. You've sort of slipped away. Go back and do those romantic things again, so to speak, if you want your marriage to be strong. Heard a story about a woman that wanted to divorce her husband in the worst way. She went to an attorney and said, I want to divorce my husband, but I want this to hurt him. I want him to feel a lot of pain. And the attorney said, oh, really? Well, okay, I have a plan for you. He says, for the next 3 months, I want you to smother your husband with affection. Compliment him constantly. Tell him what a great guy he is, how much you care for him. And then when that time has come to an end, you'll drop the divorce papers on him. He won't know what happened. He won't see it coming. It'll even be more painful. She says, I'll do it. And so for the next 3 months, she complimented her husband, affirmed her husband, told her husband how much she loved and appreciated him. And when the 3 months came to a close, the attorney called her and said, all right, let's get this divorce started. She said, divorce? We're going in our second honeymoon. You see, the point is, she did what she probably should have been doing all along. And in the same way in our life as Christians, when we're doing the things we should always be doing every day, getting up and reading the Bible, having a prayer life, being involved in our church, sharing our faith, when we do these things, it fuels the fire of revival and keeps that fire burning. But when we neglect those things, we begin to fade.
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1: Is there somebody that God has called you to reach that you don't want to reach because you have a discomfort talking to a person like that? I've told you before that my mother was married and divorced 7 times, right? And after I became a Christian and a pastor, the Lord spoke to my heart to go back to these husbands of my mother and share the gospel with him. It didn't always go so well. There was one guy who was especially cruel to my mom. He lived in Hawaii. I'll call him Eddie. And he beat my mother and almost killed her. And in fact, one night he knocked her unconscious with a wooden statue. And as I saw her laying on the floor bleeding, I thought my mother had died. She left him after that. And I had a very hard heart toward this man, even after I was an adult. And I was over in Hawaii preaching at the Waikiki Shell. And someone said, Greg, you remember your old dad, Eddie? Yes. He lives right across from the Waikiki Shell. And you know what? He's not doing well. His health is failing. if you'd like to say something to him. I said, I'm good. I don't want to say anything to him. And I felt directed by the Lord to go meet with him. So I took my wife, Kathy, over there, and we sat in this tiny little apartment. He used to live in a beautiful palatial home. And there he was in great pain, obviously, not doing well in life. And I told him what Christ had done for me and how he had changed me. And I said, I would like to invite you to come over here, just across the street, basically, and hear me speak. And he said, no, I can drive you over if you like. No, he wanted nothing to do with it. So I thought, see, that's why I don't even try to reach these guys. But then there was another guy my mom married named Oscar Laurie. He adopted me. And I always loved this man because he treated me as a father should treat a son. But my mom left him. In fact, she left him and we flew over to Hawaii when she married Eddie. So I was getting out of school in New Jersey and the car was packed up with our suitcases. And I said, where are we going? She said, Hawaii. I said, where's dad? She said, he's not coming. And I didn't see him for the rest of my childhood. But after I was a young pastor, I sought him out, found him living in New Jersey. And I said, let's get some lunch together. He said, oh no, come to my home. We'd like to, you know, get to see you and know you again. And I'll introduce you to my new wife, Barbara. So I took the train out with Kathy and our oldest son, Christopher, to New Jersey there, Red Bank, New Jersey. And he was waiting at the station and I remembered him immediately. And before I knew it, I was calling him dad again. And one night we were sitting at the table and his wife made us a beautiful Italian meal. And she said to me, Greg, tell me how you became a Christian. And then how did you become a minister? And as I shared my story, my dad was just staring at me, not really responding. Oh, by the way, I left out something. He used to be an attorney. So I felt like I was standing before a judge giving my testimony. And I didn't seem like it was going very well. Another thing I left out was my father had just had a heart attack only a short time before and was having serious heart problems and even blacked out at the wheel of his car. And so he was on a restricted diet and he was exercising a lot. So he's listening. I tell my story of how I came to Christ. And then the dinner was done. And Oscar, my father who adopted me, said, Greg, let's walk in the morning. And I said, okay. He knocked on the door of my room at 6 o'clock in the morning, New Jersey time, 3 o'clock in the morning, California time. I was still pretty groggy. And as we're walking along in the park, he says, Greg, I was listening very carefully to what you said last night. And I said, yeah. And he said, I would like to give my life to Jesus Christ. Boy, did I wake up fast. It was like a double espresso. I said, well, Dad, maybe you don't understand what I said. Let me go over it again. And I went over it again. He says, yes, I want Jesus to come into my life. And I said, well, what we need to do is pray. And he drops to his knees. We're in the middle of a park. We're just walking at this point. He drops to his knees. I wasn't going to get on my knees, but since he was on his knees, I got on my knees and I led him in this prayer. And Christ came into his life and he lived 15 more years, got involved in the church, was a leader in his church. Amazing. Amazing story. But, you know, I didn't really want to reach these men that my mother was married to, but I had to leave my comfort zone and go to them. Maybe there's someone like that that you're thinking of right now that you need to reach. Well, bringing this message to a close, God gave a second chance to Nineveh, and God loves to give second chances. The Lord does not want to bring judgment, but we know this. Every nation's days are numbered. Every great world empire that has been on this planet, they had a beginning, a middle, and an end. And the same will happen to the United States of America in God's timing. But here's what we're praying for. One more great spiritual awakening. Maybe two more. Maybe three or four more. That's up to the Lord. But our job, our mission is similar to Jonah. We are to proclaim the good news and tell people that there is a God who loves them. It's a message of mercy, but it is also a message that says there's judgment if we reject that mercy. Classic example, John 3:16 offers both the forgiveness and the ramifications of not accepting that forgiveness. Jesus says, for God so loved the world, he gave his only begotten son, and whosoever believes in him should not perish, but have everlasting everlasting life. So here's the message of love, for God so loved the world that he gave. Here's the message of judgment. Whoever believes in him should not perish. So if I don't believe in him, I'll perish. If I don't believe in him, I'll face the judgment of God. Romans 6:23 is similar. First, there's a message of judgment. The wages of sin is death. But then the loving offer of forgiveness. But the gift of God is eternal life through Jesus Christ our Lord. Years ago, I was walking down the street in Hawaii. Now, I was a young pastor at this point. The guy was holding a sign. It said, the wages of sin is death. And he was yelling to the people, God hates you and God will judge you. And I watched this guy for a few minutes and I thought, he's misrepresenting the Lord. So I walked up to him and I said, excuse me. And he's still yelling, God hates you and he'll judge you. Excuse me. Yeah, what? What do you want? You know, why don't you put the rest of that verse? It is true that it says the wages of sin is death, but the rest of it says, but the gift of God is eternal life through Jesus Christ our Lord. Then he told me God was going to judge me. Well, he was misrepresenting God. Yes, it is true judgment can come, but it's also true that Jesus Christ took the judgment of God on the cross of Calvary in our place. So we don't have to face it. God spared Nineveh. God extended mercy to Nineveh. A spiritual awakening happened in Nineveh. One person put it this way, quote, if God could bring a mighty revival in Nineveh with no better representative than Jonah and no more gospel than he preached in their streets, he can surely do the same thing for America, end quote. Jesus actually validated the story of Jonah. And he said, as Jonah was 3 days and three nights in the whale, so will the Son of Man be 3 days and three nights on the heart of the earth. Here's what Christ was saying. Just as Jonah was in the belly of that beast, so I, the Son of God, will be crucified on a cross and I'll rise again from the dead. He validated the story and used it as a picture of his own death and resurrection. Listen, Jesus died for you. Jesus absorbed God's judgment that you should have absorbed and that I should have absorbed, and he died in my place. Again, God loved you so much, he gave his only begotten Son, and whoever believes in him should not perish, but have everlasting life. Have you asked Christ to come into your life? Have you asked him to forgive you of your sin? Do you have the hope right now that you will go to heaven when you die? If not, wouldn't you like to have it right now? Have you been running from God like Jonah? That needs to stop. Stop running from him and run to him. If you've never asked Jesus into your life, you can do it right here, right now. So if you want your sin forgiven, if you want to know that you'll go to heaven when you die, if you want Jesus Christ to be your Savior and your Lord and your friend, why don't you just pray this prayer after me. Pray these words. Lord Jesus, I know that I am a sinner. I'm sorry for that sin. I turn from it now, and I choose to follow you from this moment forward. Thank you for hearing this prayer and answering this prayer. In Jesus' name I pray. Amen.

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0: Well, Pastor Greg, George Whitfield's story is told in this new movie, A Great Awakening, which we're making available to our listeners right now. He was an itinerant evangelist in the 18th century. He traveled throughout the 13 colonies preaching the gospel. And for 30 years, he did this. I'm thinking you and old George might have had a lot to talk about.
9: Yes. Well, yeah, there's some similarities between us. You know, I didn't have a voice like his, that's for sure. His voice was so powerful, he could be heard in person by 25,000 people without amplification. I can't even imagine that. You know, there was one year we were doing a Harvest Crusade, and for some reason the sound went out. Well, we found out later what it was. Someone unplugged the PA system. It was as simple as that. No. They unplugged it. But anyway, So I'm in the middle of preaching. In fact, I'm at the end of my message, getting ready to give the invitation, and the sound goes off, and I thought I'll speak anyway. No one could hear me. No one. It was so hard. But I think of George Whitfield and that booming voice that God gave him. But George was called to be an evangelist. I'm called to do the same. An evangelist is someone that proclaims the gospel and calls people to Christ. And I think it's an important role in the church in more contemporary times. Billy Graham is the name that comes to mind as the great evangelist that God used in our nation. Well, go back a few years, in fact, go back a lot of years to the 1700s, and the Billy Graham of his day, George Whitfield, reached people. In fact, he was so effective, they had no media except for print media, of course, the newspaper. But somehow, George Whitfield, because of his endless preaching and his tireless proclamation of the gospel, was able to reach 80% of the colonial population. That's a lot of people. Pretty much everybody knew his name. But the main thing that Whitfield wanted to emphasize was not his name, but the name that is above all names, the name of Jesus Christ. So you need to know this story. And we have it available for you in this amazing new film called A Great Awakening. It was so popular, they had to extend the theatrical run because the word of mouth was spreading and more people wanted to see it. Now you can have your own copy of A Great Awakening so you can watch it whenever you want and watch it over and over again and show it to your family, show it to your friends, show it to whoever you think would like to see it. You're going to love this. This is one of the best resources we've ever offered. So get your copy of A Great Awakening for your gift of any size. Dave, tell them more about that.
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16: With SRN News, I'm Keith Peters in Washington. In his nationwide address Thursday, President Trump called on Congress to ensure ballot integrity by passing the Save America Act. On the Salem News program this week on Capitol Hill with Tony Perkins, House Speaker Mike Johnson predicts that may come as early as next week, tying the legislation to a major reconciliation bill.
17: Desperate times call for desperate measures. The reason we have to get Reconciliation 3.0 done, it is the vehicle for us to deliver the Save America Act to the president's desk. It is the only way to do it, because remember, there's no way to get 60 votes for Save America in the Senate. The Democrats just simply won't go along with that, and you've only got 53 Republicans. We're going to make it a reconciliation matter, tying it to the budget with a fiscal impact that will qualify it for that process so we can pass it with 51 votes in the Senate and finally take care of this problem.
16: Speaker Johnson's complete interview on how the Save America Act could be passed soon will be heard when this week on Capitol Hill is broadcast beginning at 10 a.m. Eastern Time Saturday on the Salem News Channel. Smoke from wildfires burning in Canada and Minnesota is drifting south and east, making problems for people. Samuel Etienne, who is visiting Chicago, says the smoke from the wildfires in Canada and Minnesota forced him to buy a mask and an emergency inhaler.
18: I do have asthma, but it rarely comes out. But something like this would definitely trigger it. So I wanted to be 100% certain I wouldn't have to, like, you know, run to the ER or anything like that.
16: Air quality warnings are expected to remain in effect at least through Saturday in parts of the U.S. There's potential for temporary relief with storms forecast over the weekend. President Trump said Friday that Darlene Graham, the sister of the late Lindsey Graham, has his support to run for a full term to replace her brother in the U.S. Senate. On Wall Street, the Dow down by 406. This is SRN News. New Hampshire strikes a blow for parental rights, correspondent Michael Harrington reports.
19: If a mom or dad in the state wants to know if their child is living as the opposite sex in school, teachers and school administrators now have to tell them. Republican Governor Kelly Ayotte has signed a bill to that effect into law, adding New Hampshire to a growing list of states that are addressing the problem. Republican State Senator Tim Lang says, quote, when a parent asks a question of the school, they should get an answer, and the answer should be honest and truthful. Michael Harrington reporting.
16: The U.S. Commission on International Religious Freedom is sounding an alarm about persecution of Christians in Somalia. The Muslim terror group Al-Shabaab is responsible for the attacks, but the government is a problem too. In a new report, the commission says currently no churches operate in Somalia, and Christians use extreme caution when meeting in groups, often in private homes. This is SRN News. It's two steps forward and one step back for SpaceX.
20: The company's next Starship test flight is on hold until at least next week after the latest launch was scrubbed at the last minute. The mega rocket was preparing to blast off from Texas when some of its engines failed to ignite. And without all 33 engines firing, the automatic launch system halted everything amid billowing clouds of smoke and vapor. SpaceX CEO Elon Musk says two engines will be replaced with another launch attempt, most likely early next week. Rich Thomason reporting.
16: A strong earthquake has struck the southern Mexican Pacific coast right on the border with Guatemala. The U.S. Geological Survey reports it had a magnitude of 7.3. The epicenter was southwest of Aquiles Sertan near the Chiapas. More details at srnnews.com. From Washington, I'm Keith Peters.
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13: Here we go. At 7 o'clock Friday night, it's time for Evening Praise. I'm Ken Andrews. I'll get to host the music for the next hour. Looking ahead to teaching, it'll be here at 8. In Malachi chapter 3, God says, I, the Lord, do not change. And in Hebrews 13, we're told Jesus Christ is the same yesterday and today and forever. He's not wishy-washy. He's not indecisive. He does not change. He is constant. And as we begin, it's Maverick City Music from KJOL and Evening Praise. When this-

Called by some the Believer's Prayer, probably best known as the Lord's Prayer, Kingdom Come with Life Worship on KJOL. Also, Chris Renzema and Ellie Holcomb and Just as Good. Well, we know that Jesus bore our sins on the cross to pay the price of sin and to bring us peace, and he's making all things right. 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

Paul tells us in Romans chapter 6, thanks be to God that though you used to be slaves to sin, you've been set free from sin and have become slaves to righteousness. Interesting way to put it. We have so much, so very much to be thankful for what God has accomplished. Life Church Worship on KJOL, Canyon Hills Worship before that, and on and on. Well, you've heard it said, God is good all the time, and all the time, God is good. Here's Austin French.

It is the mighty name, the name of Jesus, with Amanda Jensen on Evening Praise, Passion Worship to Christian Stanfill. Even so, come. Doesn't your heart yearn for the return of the Lord Jesus to appear and take us home with him? Well, in the meantime, don't you long for revival? Here's Lindy Kofer and Josh Aaron with the Revival Generation on KJOL. Before

Those words from John the Baptist in John chapter 1, they still ring true. Behold the Lamb of God who takes away the sin of the world. And of course, the words from the Apostle Peter in chapter 1 of his letter, you know that it was not with perishable things such as silver or gold that you were redeemed from the empty way of life handed down to you from your ancestors, but with the precious blood of Christ, a lamb without blemish or defect, the Lamb of God. Matt Redman from KJOL in Evening Praise. Natalie Grant, too, that goes back to 2023 in Christ Alone. Well, get ready for the teaching. It's always good to get together at 8 o'clock with Dr. Mark Jobe in Bold Steps as the teaching commences then. But there's more at 8:30, Alistair Begg in Truth for Life. 9 o'clock, Chip Ingram, Living on the Edge. J.D. Greer then with Summit Life at 9:30. Psalm 118 tells us this is the day the Lord has made. Well, so is this evening, and here's Tim Timmons.

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4: But if you knew that this life, and you live constantly aware that this life was only leading you to your real life, that this life was only a short shadow of what your real life is. 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Seriously.

0: Welcome to Bold Steps with Mark Jobe. Mark is founding pastor of New Life Community Church in Chicago. I'm Wayne Shepherd. A lot of us have read books like Heaven is for Real and 23 Minutes in Hell or even the Left Behind series, and we think we understand what heaven and hell will be like. But do you know what the Bible actually says about these two eternal destinations? Well, today that's the topic Mark addresses in his message, the reality of heaven and hell. We started this message yesterday, but if you missed the first two points, you can catch up online when you visit boldsteps.org. So now let's join Mark as he addresses the third and fourth myths about heaven and hell.
1: I want to be honest with you here. I want you to look up, and this is really important. Listen, we all deserve hell. Yeah, we all do. We all deserve hell because hell is the absence of the presence of God, a place where the manifest presence of God is not. And in that place, there is darkness and suffering and torment. We all deserve that because sin drives us away from the presence of God. But it is the grace and mercy of God that gives us the option to find cleansing and peace with God. And so, although we all deserve separation from God because we have all sinned, we all have the option to reach out to the grace and solution and mercy. That's what Easter resurrection.

That's a misconception of heaven. That's a misread on heaven. In fact, there's a lot of people that just have this quirky, weird ideas about what heaven is all about. And a lot of misconceptions about floating on clouds and being an angel and wings popping out and just sitting around playing harps. I don't even like harp music, so that would not be really good. Playing harps and just, you know, that we're all part of sort of some big choir singing the hallelujah choir. And that's a little bit the idea. So some people think, I never liked choir. I don't really like wings. And so just the idea of that doesn't seem real appealing to me. Let me tell you what heaven really is. The best description of heaven is found in Revelation chapter 21. Heaven, and I could get into a lot of details about describing heaven, and some of you have a lot of questions about the streets of gold and the mansion, and are there really pearls on the gate? And let me tell you, that may all be curious, interesting discussion, but none of that really matters much. What really matters is that heaven, what we call heaven, is the place where God dwells. And the essence of God flows into that place uninhibited. So grace and mercy and love and justice and immortality flows into that place uninhibited, because where God is, he brings his presence. Now let me explain that. Some people have a problem with that. I hear people say all the time, I don't believe in God. Why don't you believe in God? Well, if God were true, why is there so much suffering in the world? Maybe you've asked that question. I don't believe in God because if God were true, how could he let my cousin get shot in a drive-by shooting? How can I believe in a good God when my sister got raped when she was 16? How can I believe in a good God when I saw my aunt die of a slow cancer death in agony? And how could there be a good God in the universe when there's places like Rwanda that have seen the tragedy of violence against being, the oppression that happens, the poverty, the rape, the mutilation, the injustice in the world? How could God be good if all of this exists? Oh, here's the point. You don't live in heaven. You know where you live? Well, yeah, I know you live on earth. But you live in a place where there are two kingdoms battling, the kingdom of darkness and the kingdom of light. You live in a fallen, distorted world in which we see glimpses of heaven here on earth, and we're taught to pray by Jesus, thy kingdom come, thy will be done on earth as it is in heaven. But we're just seeing glimpses of heaven here on earth. We're just seeing little glimmers, little shines of heaven here on earth. But we're not living in a place where God has the full manifestation of his presence. That is in heaven. We live in a fallen place, in a place that grieves the heart just as much as it grieves you. We live in a place where sin is rampant. We live in a place where the kingdom of darkness battles with the kingdom of light. And so we will continue to see injustice, brokenness, chaos that happens, because we do not live in a place where the full manifestation of the presence of God is. That's called heaven. You want a description of heaven, though? Look at what it tells us in Revelation, the very last book in the Bible. John, the same John that wrote the Gospel of John, not John the Baptizer, he had a vision of heaven, a revelation from God. And in one of the final books of the Bible, we start at the beginning with the Garden of Eden. We start with God and a people. We end with God and a people. Now there's a whole bunch of mess in between. But we end with God restoring his people. And it says this in Revelation chapter 20. Then I saw a new heaven and a new earth. For the first heaven and the first earth had passed away, and there was no longer any sea. And I saw, oh, here it comes. I saw a holy city. You know, for those of you that don't like the city, guess what? You're going to be stuck in one for all of eternity if you're going to heaven. Sorry if you're from Missouri, you may like country, but you know, you're going to be stuck in a city. This is a holy city.

0: What's the city like? The New Jerusalem. And coming down out of heaven from God, prepared as a beautiful dress for her husband. And I heard a loud voice from the throne saying, look, here it is, God's dwelling place. What makes a house a home is not the structure, it's that a family lives there. You see, what makes heaven heaven is not the streets of gold. In heaven, it's going to be like pavement. Who cares about streets of gold? Here it matters. There, it's the presence of God that's going to matter. You could talk about the house, but the house is really not the issue. It's what makes the house a home is the presence of God. And it says this, in that city, look, God's dwelling place is now among the people, and he will dwell with them. They will be his people, and God himself will be with them and be their God. Oh, here it goes. Here's what the manifest presence of God does. And he will wipe every tear from their eyes. There will be no more death or mourning or crying or pain, for the old order of things has passed away. There's no going to be no crying, no injustice, nor death, nor sickness. In verse 22 of chapter 21, it says, I did not see a temple in the city because the Lord Almighty and the Lamb are its temple. You see, there's no place that people go to worship because they are in the presence of God continually. There's no church there in glory because they're continually in the presence of the Almighty, glorious God. In fact, he says, the city does not need a sun or a moon to shine on it, for the glory of God gives it light, and the Lamb is the lamp. Glory to God Almighty.
1: 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You know, one of the things that means the most to us at Bold Steps is hearing from you, our listeners. And Mark, we have a voice message recently from a listener named Rhonda that I want you to hear.
2: Mm-hmm. Pastor Mark Jobe, my name is Rhonda. I am calling because I wanted to let you know that every day I listen to your message. I am a single mom with a disabled child, totally disabled, and I take complete care of her. Some days my days are full of anxiety or depression or loneliness. But when I hear you bring the word, it just lights me on fire so deep within my soul. And I am going to keep listening because I need that strength in the message that you bring to help me to keep going through my day, one day at a time. Bless you, Pastor Mark Jobe, and thank you.
0: Rhonda, bless you as well. Rhonda, let me just say this. You have a extraordinary calling on your life. That disabled child that you take care of as a single mother, what a beautiful mission you have. Mm-hmm. And I know it can be tiring and consuming, but I want you to know, Rhonda, that you're pouring in, taking care of this child is just a beautiful expression of the love of God. And I also want you to know, Rhonda, that I hear it in your voice that you love God. And I want to encourage you because I think there's a lot of people that because of their circumstances in life struggle with a sense of I'm alone in this. But I want you to know, Rhonda, you're not alone in this.
1: No.
0: You have the power of the Spirit of God with you. I would encourage you to make sure you're making room for community. Don't neglect yourself. You will be better for your child when you are filled up yourself in community, around people. I don't want you ever to view that as taking away from your child. When you're better, your child is better as well. So bless you, Rhonda. May God give you a double portion of grace for this season of life.
1: Yes, thanks for leaving us your message, Rhonda. We really appreciate it. Now, if you have a story, maybe a prayer request, maybe a question for Mark, just go online to boldsteps.org or, as Rhonda did, call our listener line at 312-329-2011, 312-329-2011. Well, let's go back to the message now. It's titled, The Reality of Heaven and Hell.
0: You're not going to be comparing because there's no jealousy and glory. You're not going to be married anymore. Some of you are like, really, Pastor? Some of you are like, thank you, Lord. Come, glory, come. You better not poke your husband right now. You're gonna be in the hot seat. You're gonna be in the hot seat. But let me tell you, everything that we have here on earth is a reflection of glory. Marriage is a reflection of we're the bride of Christ. And we're gonna have a understanding, a relationship with people around us that's gonna be so powerful and so glorious, but a relationship with God, that marriage is gonna fade as simply something that you're not gonna weep over it. People say, well, are we gonna know what's happening on earth? Half of me says, yeah, well, there'll be an awareness. And half of me says, no. Will I be sad over people that haven't made it into heaven that I know? You think about that. You think I'm going to spend all eternity crying because my cousin didn't make it. No, there'll be such an understanding of the justice of God and knowledge of God. Not a hardness of heart, but you'll see things so clearly that you will rejoice in the justice of God when you're in glory. Well, I don't know how to fully explain it because our minds are finite right now and we will be given infinite minds. We will know like we are known. But I know this, that you will never want to exchange what you have there with what you had here. Now, let me close with this. And I've said the worst for the last. Myth number 4. Afterlife myth. Hell will be okay. When was the last time you heard a message on hell? Afterlife reality, hell is no joke. You know, here's the thing about hell. Some people kind of have this idea, and I've talked to some guys that say, well, you know, I don't want to go to heaven, I want to go to hell. And they think of hell as some sort of mega Las Vegas. Just going to go there, party, be with all the sinful people that, you know, just like to party and hang around and do all the dark things. I'm going to be there with a keg of beer, you know, cranking up my Slipknot music and whatever, just enjoying my time there. And I'm going to be really cranking it out. We're going to be with all our friends. It's going to be a blast. Not. You see, you live in a world, although it's fallen, we still have glimmers of the presence of God. The presence of God keeps this from being totally chaotic, totally dark, totally broken. It's the power of the Holy Spirit here on earth that maintains a semblance of order in this place. God is omniscient, which means he's present every place, but he will take his manifest presence from this place that we call hell. Hell is created by the absence of the manifest presence of God. Let me just describe it for a moment. There are various places in Scripture that talk about hell. They usually describe darkness, suffering, pain, separation, hopelessness. Oftentimes, Jesus refers to it as a place of gnashing of teeth, like people grinding their teeth because they're in such desperation. Now, I don't believe that it's God saying, I'm going to try to torture people. I believe that the absence of the presence of God creates in and of itself a dark, torturous place. You've lived on earth long enough to see how painful life can be here, with glimpses of God in this place sustaining it. Take God completely out of it, and there's hopelessness and darkness that God never wishes upon anybody in humanity. His desire is that none should perish. He loves people. He loves you. That is not his destination for anybody, but it's the destination that some will go to because of the rejection of the gospel that ultimately rejects God himself. The Bible tells us In 2 Thessalonians chapter 1, verse 8 through 9, he will punish those who do not know God and do not obey the gospel of our Lord Jesus Christ. Verse 9 says, they will be punished with everlasting destruction and shut out from the presence of the Lord and from the glory of his might. I want to close on, I know hell is a difficult thing to talk about. I want to close by reminding you of the power of eternity. See, if we really understood eternity, I believe that we would live different. If we lived with a greater consciousness of eternity, I think it would alter how we live our lives and the choices that we make in our life. I think so many of us live as though all life is contained in 60, 70 years. But if you knew that this life, and you lived constantly aware that this life was only leading you to your real life, that this life was only a short shadow of what your real life is, if this life determines really what happens in the next, how would you live different? Seriously. You know, certain things that are really important to you now that would you could care less about if you lived with eternity in mind. And there's certain things that you care very little about now that you would care a lot more about if you lived with eternity in mind. You would care about people and their spiritual life. You would want everybody to hear the good news of the gospel of Jesus Christ. You would care less about things and more about God and more about the spiritual end of life. You would care less about the scratch in your car and more about the unforgiveness in your heart. You would care less about wrinkles and more about, well, those wrinkles of the soul that you want right. You would care less about what you accumulate here on earth, and you'd care more about what you accumulate in heaven. You would be more concerned about the eternal riches you stored than the retirement account that you're saving up. You would think more, you'd be less attached to this world, less trying to find your fulfillment here, because you would understand that ultimate fulfillment comes in God. You would love God more intensely. I would love God more intensely. Oh, if we lived with eternity in mind. The Bible says that God has put eternity in our hearts. And I know everyone here, whether you're a believer in Jesus or not a believer, there's something inside of you, because God created you that way with eternity in your hearts. There's something inside of you that tells you there's more. All throughout humanity, if you go to China, you go to the deepest parts of Africa, you go to South America, you go to the jungles of people that have had no contact with people outside, and all of them have a sense of there's something more. How did they get it? Where did they learn it? God has placed eternity in all of our hearts, and that eternity causes us to want to seek after God.
1: Mark, such an interesting message on bold steps today, one that really should encourage all of us to consider what's ahead for every one of us.
0: Yeah, and you may have heard this message, and for the first time in your life, you are seriously considering what would happen to you if you were to pass away today, tomorrow, have a heart attack, get hit by a car. And I want to say this, if it's caused you concern, because you're really not sure if you're right with God or not, then I think this is an extraordinary moment to look at your life and ask yourself this question: do you have peace with God? The Bible is clear that there is only one way to be right with God, and that is through what Jesus did on the cross 2,000 years ago. It's not about joining a religion, improving your life, trying to do enough good to outweigh the bad.
1: Right.
0: Because you'll never make it that way. There is a problem called sin that's way too big for you and I to be able to deal with it. That's why we needed a Savior. His name is Jesus. And so I believe that some of you have been already called. God has been pulling at you, tugging at you, speaking into your heart, leading you to
3: this decision that some of you are about to make today, surrendering your life to Jesus as King of Kings and Lord of Lords, so that you will be right with God, start living right now, and so that you know what your eternity holds. If you know that you need to get right with God right now, then I would like to lead you in a prayer. It's not a magic prayer, but it's a prayer that expresses your heart. Would you pray with me? Dear God, I know that I'm a sinner. I know that I cannot be right with you on my own. I come to Jesus. I ask him to be my Savior. I repent of the way that I've been living. And today I surrender my life to you. Forgive me of my sins. Come, Holy Spirit, and make me a new person. I pray this in Jesus' name. Amen.
1: Amen. Thank you, Mark. No greater joy than knowing that someone listening just gave their heart to Christ, right? There's so much that we'd love to say to you, but Mark has put together a video. It's on our website. When you click on My Next Step, you'll find that video from Mark. And Mark, this is your heart to share the gospel with our listeners.
3: Yeah, it is. And this video just explains a little bit more what it means to have a relationship with God through Jesus Christ. And not only do you get this video that sort of breaks things down a little bit more, but we'd also like to send you some follow-up resources.
1: Mm-hmm, sure.
3: We want you to grow in God and get grounded.
1: One of those is a New Testament Bible. We're going to send that to you as well. 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
4: It's Crazy Money Day. Hi, I'm Chuck Bentley with My Money Life from Crown. In 1971, Phil Knight asked a graphic design student to create a logo for his new shoe company. Carolyn Davidson needed cash for her art classes. She came up with the Nike swoosh and billed him $35 for 17 hours of work. In 1983, 4 years after the company went public, she was honored at a reception. Knight gave her a gold ring set with a diamond in the shape of the swoosh and an envelope containing 500 shares of Nike stock. That stock is now worth several million dollars. Davidson's journey shows how recognition sometimes takes time. In her case, she was rewarded by a company that was grateful. We may not know the extent of our work or experience any recognition until our life on earth is ended. The Apostle Paul encourages us in Galatians 6, "Let us not become weary in doing good, for at the proper time we will reap a harvest if we don't give up. Therefore, as we have opportunity, let us do good to all people, especially to those who belong to the family of believers." And then in Colossians 3, he said, "Whatever you do, work at it with all your heart, as working for the Lord, not for human masters, since you know you will receive an inheritance from the Lord as a reward. It is the Lord Christ you are serving." Recognition may not swoosh in immediately, but our hope is in eternal rewards. Now, I'm excited to invite you to join us in beautiful Knoxville, Tennessee, September the 10th through the 12th. We want to celebrate all that God has done through Crown over the last 50 years. Learn more at crown.org/50 years.
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1: Let me ask you a question. 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
0: 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Paul's coaching to Timothy isn't abstract, it's granular. How to treat older men, younger men, older women, younger women, how to handle accusations, how to discern who really needs help and who's taking advantage. And through all of it, the same underlying thread, wisdom. Knowing the right thing to do, the right way, for the right reason. If you have your Bible, open it now to 1 Timothy chapter 5. Now here's Chip Ingram with his message, Step Into.
1: So if you'll open up to 1 Timothy chapter 5, let's continue Paul's coaching to Timothy, and then we'll talk about the application to us. First two verses, he's going to say, look, Timothy, in general, here's how to relate to everybody in the church. Do not sharply rebuke an older man.
2: Amen.
1: And to the younger men as brothers, to the older women as mothers, and to the younger women as sisters in all purity. Verse 3, honor widows. If any woman, verse 16, who is a believer, has dependent widows, she must first assist them, and the church must not be burdened, so that it may assist those who are actually widows. Think of emotional intelligence. Timothy, be tender and sensitive with older men. Don't rebuke them. Timothy, with mothers, be tender and sensitive. Timothy, by the way, if people can take care of their own households and they're trying to mooch off the church, it's tough love. Tim's going, ooh. These principles that I've laid out about relationships, you do them without bias, and you do them without partiality. You don't let, just because people have money or power or influence or gave to buy this or buy that, or they intimidate people, it's not what leaders do, Timothy. Then he gives him some warnings. Do not lay hands upon anyone too quickly and thereby share responsibility for the sins of others. Keep yourself free from sin. I like verse 23. I'm not even sure why it's in here other than, you know what, I've been pretty hard on you. Let me just give you a little personal encouragement.

greatest Christian leaders in our whole generation who in recent times, revelations about their sexual indiscretions and that have rocked, in this particular case, not the United States, globally. And what I can tell you is, for reasons God only knows, I have I've been in three church ministries in my life. In every one of those three, I followed someone who fell morally. I will tell you something. You can't fathom or grasp how long the ripples, the people who, I can't trust God, I can't believe in God anymore. I believed in that person. If he did that, a weak man in a weak moment under the right circumstances, beginning with me and everyone in this room and anyone who ever watches this, you can fall. I mean, if David, I read the scriptures, man, if David can fall, who can't? And so he's really warning him, hey, Timothy, just having the right doctrine doesn't make you a great pastor. And you got to have people skills. Hey, just being right doesn't make you a great leader. Just being right and having the right intentions don't make you a great leader, a great husband, a great father, or a great dad. Being right with the right doctrine, with the right intentions, with the emotional intelligence to know how to relate to people in a way that builds a bridge so they can hear and understand and the truth be applied so it comes as a help and a support instead of a hammer that crushes. And I think the sin that can happen when we want to help or reprove other people is our anger and our sense of self-righteousness. And even out of deep concern, at times I've disciplined some of my kids with an intensity as they were growing up that I had to go back and apologize. Thank God for wives, right? And see, that's what Paul is trying to help Timothy learn. And so the coaching nuggets here are maintain these principles without bias, doing nothing in a spirit of partiality. I want you to start thinking about relationships. Start with your wife, if you're married, close friends, if you have children, leadership in the church, relationships in a small group, work relationships, friendships. I want you to start thinking of God, is there anyone or anything that you need me to adjust? You need me to be more emotionally intelligent and to do it without bias. The response is, do not sharply rebuke an older man. Appeal to him as a father, to younger men as brothers, older women as mothers, and the younger women as sisters in all purity. And what I can say to you is doing that without bias has been a big journey for me. Powerful people intimidate us. Rich, rich people can intimidate you. People that don't look like you, who don't act like you, who don't believe like you, who vote for a different party than you, who have more tattoos than you, whose hair looks differently than you, whose color of their skin is different from you, who come from a different background than you. All those things can cause us to unconsciously have a lens or a bias because we've grown up in a world that's different than their world, and it takes emotional intelligence guided by the Spirit of God. You know, it goes back to, I don't know if you know St. Francis's prayer. It's such a great prayer. He asked God to grant me to be an agent of your blessing to people. And then one of the great lines is, he says, I ask that I might seek to love rather than to be loved, to understand rather than to be understood. And empathy is the very first thing that we all need in every problem relationship. It changes everything. You might jot this in your notes. This has been so helpful. Everyone behaves in a way that makes sense to them. And if you can realize that, then you don't demonize them and they're terrible and they're wrong and they've done this. Now, I may totally disagree. They may be wrong, but it makes sense to them. From the information they have and the way they were brought up and their belief system and their worldview, doing X, Y, or Z really makes sense to them. If you can back that up and try to figure out why it makes sense to them and build a bridge of relationship, then there's hope. But casting grenades at one another, it's not faring too well. Here's what the coaching I think the Lord gives us through the Apostle Paul. Here's the

0: underlying issue, circle it, if you will, wisdom. The concept of wisdom, it's a Hebrew concept. And wisdom isn't intellect. Wisdom is skill. In fact, in the Old Testament, when the word is used of building the temple, it uses this word for wisdom for the guy that has the ability to do artwork and building. And Proverbs uses wisdom to say it's knowing the right thing to do in the right way for the right reason. Wisdom with knowledge and understanding and how to apply that. What Paul's trying to say is, this is the wisdom you need in relationships. The underlying question for me and for you is, am I willing to address the relational challenges in my home, work, and church? I'm just going to go on record. The average man is not willing to address the relational challenges in your home. You just figure out how to deal with it. Your silo, her silo. The kids will be like that. I guess things will some other time. I don't know any man that over some time doesn't have conflict in communication, conflict in your sex life, conflict with in-laws, conflict with money, and I've struggled with all of them. And I can tell you that at different seasons in my life, I didn't want to face them, so I buried them. And so what you learn to do is when there's something that needs to be addressed, it's easier to turn on ESPN. It's easier to drink a couple beers. It's easier to go in the garage and get a workout. Anything but talk about the issue that really, honey, you know what? I went away to this retreat and God spoke to me about our relationship, and I've sensed over time, I like to talk about that. Or maybe it's a son that's grown. Maybe it's someone you haven't forgiven. Maybe it's a boss that did you in. Maybe it's someone in your small group that, I've had pastors tell me, I'm watching people with 20 years of deep relationship in our church split. And I mean not talk to each other. I have families in our churches that don't, younger generation and older generation are not communicating over all these secondary issues. What you need is wisdom, and God will show you.
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0: The action required is, I call it stepping into. It's, of all the things that's hard, I think, for us as men, it's stepping into relational messy stuff. If you're older, you got to ask yourself, why would my younger son who loves Jesus be so adamantly opposed to my political view of things? Ask him and seek to understand. And really listen. Why would my father, who loves God and cares about God, how in the world could he vote for so-and-so or support this when all these other issues are combined with it? Ask him. I would encourage you to memorize verse 1 and 2 until it's both in your heart and in your hands of practicing. This is how I'm going to deal with older men. This is how I'm going to deal with younger men. I'm not going to be superior, and I'm not going to feel inferior. This is how I'm going to view my brothers. This is how I'm going to treat. I'm going to think of the various women in my life that are younger as sisters in Christ. If you're going to step into a delicate relational issue, you need to get outside help. Might be an older man, could be a pastor, might be a counselor. Just someone that, you know them, and whoever it is knows them, And then I would say you have to develop a plan and then a time to act. If you walk out of here going, I got to address this with one of my kids. I need to address this with the guy that I used to work with. I need to address this with that pastor or one of the leaders of that church that we left over X, Y, or Z. Dude, write it down and say, by this date, I will address that. Good intentions accomplish nothing. And then when the emotion comes up like, oh man, I don't know how to do that, then just admit that. God, I don't know how to do that. Or are you ready for this one? At least I'm going to just share. God, I'm afraid to do that. And I'm afraid to do that. I mean, what if this, I mean, it's not good now, but it could be a lot worse, right? If you are willing, get someone who will help you develop the plan and show you how to do it. There's a book, I don't know the author, my son had me read it. It's called Critical Conversations. It's very short, but it really talks about how do you not put off having that conversation that are the most critical and how to do it in a positive way. Everything from what to do, how to do it, when to do it, in what environment, and how to set it up. Super book. The unspoken need is to develop personal courage. You know, you need to be emotionally intelligent, but my experience is most of us are fairly smart enough to know what we really need to do. My observation is we don't have the courage to do it. I can remember early on the courage to go to marriage counseling because our marriage was in real trouble. Just recently, I had a situation with someone that's really, really close to me, and I didn't know how to handle it. And I took, you know, I'm a pastor, and my background is in theology and psychology. I got a few tools in my bag, and I got stuck. I called a guy from Southern California. I said, John, I'm really stuck. Could you tell me of someone in my area? He's got to be really good and really biblical because I don't want a bunch of, you know, psychobabble. But I'm stuck and I don't know what to do. He said, yeah, I got a guy. Man, I drove up to Milpitas area and sat down with him for an hour and had a couple, three sessions on Zoom. I got news for you. If I had a compound fracture, I wouldn't go, oh, I got this, you know. Real man can handle compound fracture. If I don't know how to handle something in a relationship, I'm going to go to a good doctor and ask for help. Can I encourage you? Do whatever it takes. Here's how. First, know the truth. Joshua 1:9, some of you know, right? Have I not commanded you? Be strong and courageous. Do not tremble or be dismayed. For the Lord your God is with you, right? Wherever you go. You don't have to be afraid. Proverbs 17:17, a friend loves at all times and a brother is born for adversity. I've got to know the truth. God's got someone to help me with this. Living the truth is Matthew 7, and it's a classic passage of do not judge lest you be judged. And I want to make one point. Be careful that when you are addressing a relational challenge, that you don't sit in the position of, I've got the truth, and I just need to get this person to see the truth. That's a non-starter. What you have is a perspective of the truth that is your lens that is developed over time. In fact, this was such an area of arrogance in my life that got pointed out so painfully in some of my leadership years where I had to admit where I was. It was a failure of leadership. I unconsciously thought that my perspective was the perspective. And so I wrote out on a card when I have to talk to someone about something that I think might be hard. I literally have memorized. Here's my first line. I sense we need to talk about something. And what I would like to share with you is this. I have a perspective. I'm not telling you it's the truth. I'm not telling you it's reality. I'm telling you it's my current perspective of the situation that I think we need to get on the table and talk about. So I need to hear, because this event happened or this conversation happened, and from my lens, this is the way it looks. Help me understand if that's accurate or inaccurate. And what that does is that gives the person a chance to say, no, you don't understand. And we can disagree. But the moment, if you're going to talk to someone, you're right, they're wrong, and they need to get with the program, you might be right. But that attitude will kill any opportunity for building a bridge. And then you have to do it gently, Galatians 6:1-2. Brethren, even if someone is caught in any trespass, you who are spiritual, the idea is mature, restore such a one in a spirit of gentleness, each one looking to yourselves so that you will not be tempted. Bear one another's burdens and therefore fulfill the law of Christ. We so need each other. And then finally, just hands-on, Proverbs 27:17, in terms of sharing the truth, iron sharpens iron, so one man sharpens another. In other words, I have some people in my life that are really good at speaking the truth in love. And especially early on, I want people to like me so much. I was pretty good at speaking about the love, but not so much about the truth. And then as I matured a little bit, I got pretty good at speaking the truth, but not very much in love. And so what I found is getting around people that are good at that has helped me get better at it and get more comfortable. And here's what I can tell you. What you really fear is going to happen that keeps you from doing it rarely happens. On occasion, it does. But it's the fear of the blow up that will keep you genuine. We talked about godliness, genuine maturity. Here's the mark of it. Ephesians chapter 4, 11 to 13 says, God gave gifted leaders to the church to equip the saints to do the work of ministry until we all become mature in Christ. And then he says, here's the litmus test of whether you're mature in Christ. One is doctrinal and the other is relational. As a result, we're no longer to be children tossed here and there by every wind of doctrine, by craftiness and deceitful scheming. In other words, so if you're mature, you know the truth versus the lie. But speaking the truth in love, we're to grow up into all aspects into him who is the head. And then it talks about the real goal, by that which every joint supplies according to the proper working of each individual part that causes the growth of the body for the building up of itself in love. Redemption, restoration, reconciliation, that's what Jesus offers us in our relationships.
1: 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Well, now here's Chip with some final thoughts.
0: As we close today's message, I want to actually read two key verses from 1 Timothy 5 that are at the heart of everything that we shared. Do not sharply rebuke an older man, but rather appeal to him as a father, to the younger men as brothers, to the older women as mothers, and to the younger women as sisters in all purity. And then it goes on, as we learned, to talk about widows and others. But I just want to ask you, how are you speaking to different people? Is it with kindness? Is it with sensitivity? In the message, I challenge you to step into these relationships and to memorize that passage. Are you ready? Memorize that passage. I mean, just get that in your mind where you're thinking, you know, older people and men and women and peers and younger women and other young guys, and just to really think there's a way to talk about even controversial things that doesn't put down the person, that respects them as a person, that shares your thoughts with dignity and understanding, not with harshness. Second, when you have a tough situation that's coming up, get some good outside counsel. And then finally, develop a very specific timeline to act.
2: Here's what I want you to do. As you heard this message, two questions. Who do you need to talk to? Second question, is there anyone you need to apologize to? It's not about being right. It's about, do you have the right attitude? And in the body of Christ, right relationships matter more than you being right. Oh God, would you bring healing about in your body? Would you help us to recognize where, even if we believe with all of our heart what we believe or what we've said is right, would you please forgive us for the way we've said it or the people that we've attacked? And would you give us the courage and the humility to go to them today and ask them to forgive us for the way we said it? Amen.
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4: This is FEBC Today with Ed Cannon, the president of the Far East Broadcasting Company. 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
5: We broadcast, Wayne, into Japan from Korea because many of the stations there in Japan aren't good platforms for us to be broadcasting on. And FEBC has a longtime broadcaster, Keiko, who's been on the air for 57 years.
4: And she gets a lot of response. Here's a note from a listener. Ever since I was young, I've been obsessed with hard rock and heavy metal music. But when I was 42, I happened to come across FEBC and started listening to it from time to time. Eventually, I wanted to know why Jesus Christ, the Son of God, was killed on the cross.
5: It's a great question to ask, but it's a great opportunity for us to continue broadcasting the truth of the gospel into that country. He goes on to say, as I listened to it every day, I came to like the hymns very much, although I was so obsessed with hard rock and heavy metal music. Now I'm grateful to know the hymns. I used to play the guitar, but due to the after effects of a cerebral hemorrhage, I became unable to move my left hand at the age of 34.
4: He concludes, after a busy day, listening to FEBC fills me with joy. I love FEBC. I feel the presence of God. I listen every day, and I'm now 65 years old. My life was like a road of ups and downs. I once thought I would be better off dead, but even then, FEBC is my guidepost and encouragement. So, FEBC is my lifesaver.
5: Actually, the lifesaver is not FEBC. It's the gospel according to Jesus Christ.
4: Amen.
5: Pray that our new young staff will be effective at using social media to put that out to the people of Japan.
4: And thanks for joining us in prayer to reach Japan with the message of the gospel. 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
6: When's the last time you went on a date? 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
12: 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He's God. He's the Savior. 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
11: 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As always, I'm your host, Molly Vidovich. We've just begun a new teaching series in the book of Hebrews, and Pastor J.D. titled it, Christ is Better. It's an in-depth look at how all the stories in the Old Testament are pictures and signs pointing ahead to Jesus. After all, Jesus is the single focus of the whole Bible. He's the pinnacle of history. He's the bullseye on the target, and he's God's final word. If you missed the first day in our series yesterday, you can catch up right now at jdgreer.com. So let's get started. Here's Pastor JD in Hebrews chapter 1.
12: All right, so book of Hebrews, here we go. The theme of the book of Hebrews is that Christ is better. Some of them, if you read the book, you'll see they're facing some pretty severe persecution. Their loved ones are suffering. They had friends who were departing the faith. And of course, you know, there's just the normal temptations that they went through. And then they discovered this whole set of things that were really difficult to believe. And they were like, wait a minute, you know, I mean, you know, we're okay with the Jesus loves you and wants to take you to heaven. And but, you know, now, I mean, you're talking about, I mean, nobody believes these kind of things that you're talking about. That's difficult. And I'm having a hard time with that. And so they were like, you know, wait a minute. Wait, this was supposed to be a lot easier than this. Right? And that's what this book is about. It has one basic message. The writer is saying to these people, don't give up because Christ is better. Go all the way with him. The subject of faith dominates this book. Faith is not something you always feel in the present moment. Faith is acting in a way now that you know one day you're going to be glad you did. Faith is acting in a way right now that you're going to know one day you are glad that you did. And that's what this book is all about. You know, honestly, we're not even sure who wrote this. You know, people are like, oh, it's Barnabas. You know, other people are like, well, it's Apollos because he was eloquent, the Bible says, and this book is pretty eloquent. Other people are like, no, it's got to be Paul because it's got Pauline theology all over it. Some people are like, no, it's not Paul. It's got to be Luke. It's got to be Timothy. Honestly, we don't know. Origen, the church father in the third century, said, we have not the foggiest idea who wrote this book. And if he didn't know in the third century, I don't think I'm going to figure it out in the 21st century. What we do know is that this book came out of the apostolic community, and that it was regarded as authoritative from the very beginning in the church. You see, the prophets were pointing to something. Jesus was the one they were pointing to. He was the point. He's always been the point. So see, the author sees in that story and every Old Testament story, sketches and pictures and shadows that Jesus would one day embody in fullness. So he says, Jesus is superior to all prophets and all angels. Because while they were only messengers, he was the message. They gave the word of God, he was the word of God. They were the servants, he was the heir. They told us what the creator wanted, he was the creator himself. All right? There's more. Go back to verse 3. Verse 3, after making purification for sins, he sat down at the right hand of the majesty on high. Jesus offered himself one time for all as the perfect sacrifice for sins, and then he sat down. Which no priest was ever allowed to do around the altar. He sat down. Why? Because there's nothing left to do. He had made purifications for sins forever, and it was done. Tim Keller, says it this way. Look at this. Jesus is the truer and better Adam, who passed the test in the garden and whose obedience is now imputed to us. Jesus was the truer and better Isaac, who was not just offered up by his father on the mount. He was actually sacrificed for us. Jesus is the truer and better Moses, who stands in the gap between the people and the Lord and who mediates a new and better covenant. Jesus is the truer and better Job, the truly innocent sufferer who intercedes for his stupid friends. Jesus is the truer and better David, whose victory over the giant of death became ours, even though we never lifted a stone to help him. Jesus is the truer and better Samson, crushed under the weight of the wicked world to conquer our enemies and to save us. He is the truer and better Jonah, who was cast out into the storm so that we could be brought in. He's the real Passover lamb, innocent, perfect, helpless, slain so that the angel of death could pass over us. He's the true temple, the true prophet, the true priest, the true king, the true sacrifice, the true lamb, the true light, the true bread. In the end, the Bible's really not all about you. It's about him. It's always been about him. And that affects how you read the Bible. I told you before that we read a lot of the Bible, especially the Old Testament, incorrectly. We read these stories of the Bible as if they're a collection of hero tales that give us people that we should try to emulate. Remember maybe your Sunday school days? Oh, you should follow God like Abraham, or defeat your giants like David did. How many sermons I heard like that one? And that's all well and good to an extent. But there were a lot of things about these guys, these men and women, that you don't want to emulate, right? Abraham had a habit of lying in tough situations. David committed adultery. Then he lied about it and murdered somebody to cover it up. The prophets are not given to you primarily as examples to emulate. They're given to you to point you to a Savior to hope in and adore. That's why Jesus is better. Here's the second reason he's better. Number two, Jesus offers a totally different kind of salvation. As I explained a moment ago, most religious prophets give you instructions about what you need to do to find peace with God. Jesus' message was about what he had done to give you peace with God. He didn't stand up and say, go and do. He sat down and said, it is done. You see, if you feel like that it is how well you obey that earns your acceptance before God, then your life will always be dominated, firstly, by fear. Because you're like, have I done enough? Is God okay with me? And then it's going to be dominated by guilt because you know that you haven't done enough. And then it's going to be dominated by despair because you're going to look at somebody who's doing a lot better than you. And then you're going to go into a cycle of pride because you're going to get around a bunch of people who you're a lot better than. Right, and then that pride is going to lead to condescension where you just feel like you are better than everybody else, and that pride ultimately turns into violence. That violence, which is why religious people commit some of the worst atrocities in the world, because it ends up being dominated by self-righteousness. But if you understand, on the other hand, that your acceptance before God is not something you earn, it's given to you as a gift, rather than producing fear, it produces assurance. Because you know that it's not dependent on you, it's dependent on what Jesus did on your behalf. Rather than producing pride, it produces humility. I know that God doesn't receive and accept me because I'm fundamentally better than you. I know that God accepts me and receives me because of what Christ did for me that I didn't deserve. And that gives me humility, not arrogance. That humility then leads me not to condescension and violence. It leads me to generosity. I'm accepted before God not because of something I earned. I'm accepted because God in his grace gave me what I couldn't do for myself. And when I understand that it creates in me this heart that wants to love and serve other people. You see, if you are the kind of person that thinks that you need to be accepted by God because you obey, it'll produce obedience. And that's the tricky thing, is you can look at somebody who's trying to be accepted by their obedience and somebody who's, you know, doing what I'm talking about, and they both are obeying the law on the surface, but underneath the thin veneer of their obedience is an eternity of difference. Because one is motivated by self-interest and pride and self-righteousness. The other one's motivated by gratitude and love. 500 years ago, one of my theological heroes, Martin Luther, started to preach that Christ had done it all and that we merely needed to rest in what he had accomplished for us to be saved. And the leaders of the Roman Catholic Church at the time said, Luther, you cannot go around telling people that Christ has done everything necessary to save them, that it's done, and they just need to rest in it. They said, because, you know, if you tell them that, you're going to take away one of the most powerful motivations for obedience, fear. If they're not afraid of judgment, they won't obey. They said, you know, if you go around telling them that Christ has removed all fear of hell, they'll just start to do whatever they want. And Luther said, no, if they understand that Christ has removed all fear of hell by taking it into himself for them, they won't do whatever they want. They'll do whatever he wants. And he started to decry what he called the damnable doctrine of doubt. The damnable doctrine of doubt, which is the idea that it is only by being afraid of judgment that your life will come into, you know, that you'll start to behave. He said that's damnable because that doesn't produce real obedience. It produces external obedience that is fueled by a river of self-interest. He said it is only the fruits of righteousness only grow in the soil of assurance. It is only understanding the surety of the love of God for you that produces genuine love for God in you. The way I've often described it to you here at the church, the analogy that I've used is that of a metal bar. You know, if I had a metal bar on stage here and I was going to try to bend it in front of you, right? Right. If I didn't heat the metal pretty intensely, one of two things would happen. I would get it down to a point, and then when I took my hands off of it, it would snap back up to its original position. Or I would put so much pressure on it that it would just break. Same thing happens to a lot of people in here. You come in here, and this is how Christians should act. So you start conforming because you don't want God to punish you. You don't want him to, you know, curse your life. You want him to bless you. You're motivated by the external desires of blessing and the fear of punishment. But then what happens is when you get done with being afraid and you get out from this place, you snap back up to your original position. As soon as the threat is gone, your heart goes to what it naturally wants to be, right? You know, or like a teenager, that when they're around the right friends, acts one way. But the moment they're around, you know, by themselves, they go back to acting a totally different way because the true posture of their heart is this, and it's only you know, peer pressure or pastor pressure or parent pressure, whatever, that conforms them. Or you get to a place, and I've seen, how many times have I seen this? You just break spiritually, right? And somebody's like, I hate being at church because they're always telling me I got to give money. I always tell them I got to do this. Always making me feel guilty. I always feel like I'm a captive, and they just leave the church. They break spiritually. See, that's what external pressure does, but the gospel is the fire that melts the heart so that it naturally conforms to the desires of God.
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12: It is as you understand the assurance of the love of God for you that love for God grows in you. And that's why we go back to that radiance thing. Jesus was the radiance of God. Yes, he was the radiance of God's holiness. His cross showed you how bad your sin was. You treat your sin like it's a very trite thing. Oh, it's not a big deal. It's a mistake. Jesus says, hardly. Your sin, God is so holy that your sin demanded death, death forever in hell. Jesus' cross shows you how bad your disobedience was. But it also shows you the radiance of his love and that God would not pour it out on you, he'd pour it out on himself if you would receive it. And see, it is seeing that about God that changes you. Religion changes you by command. Jesus changes you by sight. You see him and your heart melts and you change. So the whole point the writer's making, look at Christ, he's better. He's God. He's the Savior. He accomplished salvation for you, and then he sat down. So what are you going to do now that you don't have to do anything? If you understand who he is, your heart will go after him. So the writer then uses that truth to urge two things, which is how he closes the introduction to his book in chapter 2, verse 1. See, chapter 2, 1 through 4 is like the conclusion of his introduction. Even chapter 2, verse 1, therefore. See that word therefore? Therefore points back to the previous chapter. Therefore. In light of all that I just said, we must pay much closer attention to what we've heard, lest we drift away from it. For since the message declared by angels proved to be reliable, and every transgression or disobedience received a just retribution, how shall we escape if we neglect so great a salvation? Two kind of words of conclusion he gives that are going to be the intro for the whole book. Number one, don't neglect God's final word in Christ. Do not neglect God's final word in Christ. Christ the Son, he didn't come threatening judgment. He came overflowing with love. He absorbed your judgment in your place. If you won't listen to that, if you spurn that, what hope is there for you? I mean, God didn't come saying, you better act right. He came. He showed you what the wrath of God was like, but he also showed you how much he loved you and that he took it from you. If you just ignore that, if you spurn that, what else is there for God to say? He resurrected. He showed you what the end's going to be like. He showed you what judgment is coming for your sin in his cross. He showed you his love by taking it in your place. And you just ignore that? You see, there's a group of people in here that believe that Jesus is God. A lot of you that believe that Jesus is God. You're just not paying that much attention to him. I mean, you don't hate Jesus. You're just like, not now. It's not a great time. I got a lot of other things going on in my life right now. Just not good. Later. What are you waiting on? What else could God do? God became man and died for you. I mean, I can understand if you don't believe that and don't follow Jesus, but if you do believe it, just to ignore it, what's it going to be like for you to have spurned the Son of God knowledgeably? Then have to look him in the face and say, I knew who you were, but I just didn't think it was that important. Others of you, let me ask this. Does your reaction to Jesus match the weight of his glory? You see, there's a lot of us that treat him like he's a religious leader that you pay attention to sometimes. He's kind of like a spiritual weatherman. And you flip him on in the morning and see what he's got to say, and you may or may not pay attention to it. It depends on what kind of outfit you want to wear that day. Elizabeth Elliot said this, listen. She said, you know, if the distance between the earth and the sun, 93 million miles, were the thickness of one sheet of paper, and the distance from the earth to the nearest star, the distance between the earth and the sun was the thickness of one piece of paper, then the distance from the earth to the nearest star would be a stack of paper 70 feet high. And the diameter of our galaxy would be a stack of paper 310 miles high. Our galaxy is only a speck of dust in the universe. If there is a person who really does hold all that together by the word of his power, is that the kind of person that you ask into your life to be your personal assistant? And we're talking to Jesus is who he says he is. That means you fall at his feet in abject surrender, and you say, command me. You don't treat him like he's a guy who gives some suggestions, like a Dr. Phil of the first century, that you kind of take and let him influence your life. He's God. N.T. Wright, how can you live with a terrifying thought that the hurricane has become human, that the fire has become flesh, that life itself has walked in our midst? Christianity either means that or it means nothing. It is the most devastating disclosure of the deepest reality of the world, or it's a sham, a total nonsense. Listen, most people unable to cope with either of those two things are condemned to live in the shallow world in between. What it means is there's a group of you who understand that Jesus is God, and you've fallen at his feet, and you said, my whole life is about you. I exist for you. I worship you. You're in charge of everything. And then there's another group way over here who are like, no, Jesus is a phony, and I'm going to try to tell everybody I can that they should not follow him because he's a hoax. And then there's this shallow group in between which dominates the majority. And that is, it's just nonsense, he says. So you got to make a decision. You got to decide if Jesus is who he says he is, and if he is, you got to fall at his feet and you got to give him everything, and he's got to become your treasure and your possession, or you got to start joining in his crucifixion. Because he was not just wrong, he was depraved, he was a lunatic, he pulled off the greatest religious hoax. He didn't come claiming to be a guy with wise thoughts about life. He came to be God the creator, to whom it was all created for and to whom it was all coming. And he claimed to have suffered in your place. You got to decide if that's true or not. That's his first thing. All right, here's your second thing. Last thing I'll point out just by way of introduction. All right, what he's saying to these people who are lagging behind. Number two, don't drift. Don't drift. See, he knows these people are going to drift. He knows that you're prone to drift. He knows that I'm prone to drift. And y'all, he can't promise them that everything's going to go all right. He can't. But what he can tell them is that Christ is better than anything else they can obtain on earth. And if they would see the value of Jesus, that would sustain them when everything in their life is falling apart, because they would understand that Christ is better. Faith's object is not what Christ can do for you. Faith's object is Christ himself. You remember when Tyler Zeller was here on stage last week? It's easy to stand up here and talk about how Jesus can help you get in the NBA. It's not easy for me to talk about that, or you, but it's easy, you know, to talk about how much you love Jesus because he's getting you into what you need and having your dreams come true. But remember the question I asked him? What happens if Jesus lets you tear your ACL? What happens if your career doesn't go where you want it to? What happens if Jesus doesn't allow you to achieve everything that you think you should achieve? What's Jesus mean to you then? What's Jesus mean to you then? You know, it's kind of tragic because while we're having that interview last week, a couple in our church, members of our church who live overseas, were burying their infant child, their first son, who died right after childbirth. And it's one thing for somebody to stand up here and say, yeah, yeah, Christ is better. But it's another thing for God to tell us we're heartbroken over the death of our child. It's a grief that we can hardly explain, but I can tell you that Christ is better. And I can tell you that we're promised to be reunited with that child again. And in the meantime, we know that Christ is even better than a healthy child. Can you say that about Jesus? You see, you need to make up your mind as to how valuable Jesus is. You need to make up your mind as to whether or not he's worth following anywhere. You see, it's easy to start follow God because he makes your family come together, because he adds peace into your life, because he gives you a great purpose for living. What's it like when you follow Jesus when that's all you've got? A mentor of mine told me one time this about my marriage. He said, JD, you've got to decide right now if there is any girl or any circumstance where you would ever cheat on Veronica. And if the answer is no, then you need to start to live your life now as if that were true and not put yourselves in situations that would tempt you to go down a path that you've already decided you're not going down. You got to decide now if she is it. See, I think you got to do the same thing with Jesus. I think you got to decide whether he really is or is not the treasure. I think you need to decide whether or not there's anything you would forsake him for. I think you need to decide if he is enough. And if he is enough, then I think you need to lay it down at his feet and say, Jesus, you are all that I need. I will go with you anywhere. I will do whatever you say because you're enough. It's always been about you and you are my soul's refuge. Here's why I think you should say that. Because for the rest of your life, God and Satan are both going to test that. Yeah, you're going to have some times of blessing. You are. I love God's blessing. It's rich. I see it in my family. But then you're also going to go through some times of deprivation where God tests whether or not he really is your soul's delight, whether or not he is enough, and whether he is your refuge. And it is not the times of blessing that reveal your relationship with Christ. It's not how high your hands go when everything's going well. It's what you do when he's all you have. That shows how much Christ is your refuge and whether or not you understand that he is better. The writer says he's better. He's better. He's God. He's the radiance of God's glory. He's the perfect demonstration of God's wrath and his love. Hang on.
11: 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That's the theme of our message today, as well as the title of this new teaching series in the book of Hebrews. 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In a world that feels increasingly uncertain, a lot of us are asking the same question. What is God doing in all of this? And that's exactly the kind of question the book of Revelation was written to answer. But instead of turning to it, many of us shy away because it feels complicated, symbolic, and even a little overwhelming. The truth is, Revelation wasn't given to confuse us. 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It shows us that behind everything we see, Jesus is reigning. 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
3: Casey Harrell was unable to speak due to ALS, but his mind remained active. Trapped inside his ailing body, he was deeply grateful to test out a new brain implant, allowing him to communicate through a computer.

For some reason, my mind flipped back to one of those super cold winter days in the Midwest. I happened to be out running that morning, and as I came around a curve and began up a long hill, I was met with a very heavy headwind from the north. And I recall mumbling under my breath, "Why do I do this?" Welcome to Night Sounds. I'm Bill Pierce, and we're looking forward now to about a half hour together. Another word that I recall saying to myself trudging up that hill was the word someday. And what I meant by that was, someday I'd like to move down south and run in the sun every day, because every move I've ever made in my life has been a little farther north. Are you looking forward to anything in a someday? I've decided to subtitle our time together with that one word, someday. And actually, the program content will center around anticipation. What's the most exciting thing that you could envisage in the future? Well, tonight's program will be looking pretty far into the future. Actually, without time, because we'll be in eternity then. The music on tonight's program will look toward the future too. In fact, I uncovered a vintage and a half recording. I mean, this was an old vinyl disc, and I believe stereophonic recording just about came in at that time. And this is one of those originals. Dick Anthony and I made this recording, and it's not in too bad condition, but it includes the word someday, and it looks beyond time to heaven. Some of you may remember this one.

Someday, when the shadows flee away, a musical picture of a land beyond anything that we have any reference to, that land of heaven, the city in the sky.

One of the factors that brought this subject to my attention once again was my coming in the office this morning and being asked to sign several letters to those who have recently been bereaved, who've lost loved ones or friends. And without the anticipation of someday, it's a pretty dismal scene and outlook. And as we move through our programming tonight, I just trust that you will not find a maudlin kind of sense, but will ride with us through the music and the words. Recognize that you too can have a someday in your thought pattern, your anticipation, beyond this life. And as I signed those letters this morning, it was a quiet thrill to be able to give them hope beyond what we see and feel now in this life. Thought I'd like to read the poetry and verse of Helen Steiner Rice and others tonight. This particular writing, she said, "When I must leave you for a little while, please do not grieve and shed wild tears and hug your sorrow to you through the years. But start out bravely with a gallant smile, and for my sake and in my name, live on and do all things the same. Feed not your loneliness on empty days, but fill each waking hour in useful ways. Reach out your hand in comfort and in cheer, and I in turn will comfort you and hold you near, and never, never be afraid to die, for I am waiting for you in the sky."

another one of the older gospel songs of anticipation. We shall see his lovely face some glorious golden morning. Phil Driscoll playing with the orchestra in the background. In further verse, Helen Steiner Rice wrote, "Death is a gateway we all must pass through to reach that fair land where the soul is born anew. For man is born to die, and his sojourn on earth is a short span of years, beginning with birth. And like pilgrims we wander until death takes our hand. And we start on our journey to God's promised land. A place where we'll find no suffering nor tears. Where time is not counted by days, months, or years. And in this fair city that God has prepared are unending joys to be happily shared with all our loved ones who patiently wait on death's other side to open the gate." Tonight's program, entitled Someday. It wouldn't surprise me that many of you have something that you would love to do sometime. If you ever had the opportunity or the money or even the time to do it. And our subject matter goes beyond even those real neat things we can imagine. Say a vacation to the Fiji Islands or Tahiti, or even to Alaska. There's beauty up there too. Or elsewhere in the world. Or the meeting of a dear friend. We have this day given to us. Yesterday, as one banker said, is a canceled check. Tomorrow is a promissory note. But today is ready cash. Spend it wisely. And that is why another writer by the name of Leona Choi, whose works we've used frequently on Night Sounds, wrote a piece entitled Song of Today. It's a prayer, and she said, "What shall I give you, Lord of my heart, Lord of my body, Lord of my mind? What suitable thing can I possibly find to bring to my King, to the Creator of all mankind? Shall I give you tomorrow, Lord of my days? It's not mine to borrow of joy and of sorrow. Already it's yours, O Lord of my days. I give you today, Lord of my present. Each moment, each breath, each hour, you grant me to live in your power. An appropriate offering to give to my King, the King of my body, the King of my mind, the King of hearts." Tonight's program, entitled Someday. And we're reaching once again to another of the old ones.

The beautifully distinctive stylings of vocalist Robert Robinson, Henry Weems at the keyboards. In the Sweet By and By. How long has it been since we sung that one? Tonight's program, entitled Someday. And I would imagine there's a someday in the back of many of our listeners' minds tonight. Something we'd like to look forward to, something to anticipate, something to take us away from what's happening around us. Not just empty fantasy, but based on the Word of God. We're looking at some of the poetry tonight of Helen Steiner Rice and Leona Choi. Mrs. Rice wrote a beautiful poem entitled Home at Last. And she said, "There are no words. What can I say? At last, her sweet soul winged its way to peace and freedom in the sky, where never again will she suffer or cry. It's all a part of God's great plan, which is a mystery to man. We cannot understand his ways, nor can we count our earthly days. But who are we to question and doubt? God knoweth well what he's about. He knew she longed to go to sleep, where only angels a vigil keep. The pain of living grew too great. No longer could she stay and wait. She didn't want to leave you, but she had finished her work down here. So she closed her eyes, and when she awoke, these are the words the Master spoke. Welcome, dear child. You are home at last. And now the burden of living is past. There's work for you in my kingdom, dear. And you are needed and wanted here. So weep not. She's just gone on ahead. Don't think of her as being dead. She's out of sight for a little while. And you'll miss her touch and her little smile, but you know she is safe in the home above, where there is nothing but peace and love. And surely you would not deny her peace, and you're glad she has found release. Think of her there as a soul that is free and home at last, where she wanted to be." And so as we continue our program tonight, with the title Someday, I always pause around the middle of our programming just to invite any who have joined us in the past few moments to stay along with us. Frequently I reach out for the radio at night if I can't sleep, say 2 or 3 in the morning. Maybe there are some of you who are traveling on the road tonight. Perhaps professional drivers, truckers, traveling the interstates, some who have to be in motion at this time of night or early morning. I welcome you to the program Night Sounds. And our one-word title is Someday. After we go off the air in a few moments, it always encourages me to know that we don't have to leave one another. And so many have asked for copies of certain program titles that have touched them. Or if we can stand with you in prayer or send a catalog of the various adjacent outreaches of this Ministry of Night Sounds. I invite you to write us. Our mailing address is Night Sounds, Wheaton, Illinois, 60189.

Tonight, as we consider the word someday, it seems so futile to those of you who may be locked in or trapped in a certain kind of environment that seems to have no end. But we trust in a God who is timeless, who knows the end from the beginning. And as you trust in Him and place your full psychological, spiritual, intellectual weight on Him and His credibility, He is trustworthy, and it doesn't matter what you've done, how angry or bitter you may have been toward God, or how deeply you've been hurt, how many sins you've committed, whether you feel hopeless and there are no some days on your list, God's grace can still give you a new life and a living hope if you will simply trust in Him. It seems almost too simplistic. But that's the way it is, and many who have just turned to Him and in their own way reached out their entire beings to Him, their past, present, and future, something marvelous will happen. Many of you have loved ones for whom you've prayed, to whom you've witnessed, who haven't trusted in Christ. Let's keep hope. Tonight's program, Someday. I'd like to read one more bit of verse from the pen of Leona Choi. As you look at your somedays and you don't see anything, perhaps you don't see any end. She wrote, "How can I follow the road without knowing where it leads? It narrows at the crest of the hill and I can't see beyond to the other side. But it leads somewhere unfamiliar to me. The ruts look deep as if someone has dragged a heavy wooden object slowly up the road. Since I must travel the road, I'd feel better if I could follow someone. Now I dimly see someone ahead of me, standing at the top of the hill, arms outstretched, and he can see the other side from his vantage point. He's beckoning me, calling me to follow him. Now I can follow the road without a fear. I don't need to know where it leads, as long as he knows. For he has gone that way and has already seen the somewhere and the someday, and that is enough for me." As we think of the future tonight, and as Paul the Apostle even said, we see through a glass darkly, but then face to face. That is a someday statement. And that gives cause for rejoicing. That is why I would enjoy concluding our time together tonight on radio with a rendition by Demaris Carbaugh of When We All Get to Heaven. And I would imagine you have never heard a rendition quite like this. But it's time for us to rejoice, lift our spirits, and look together to God's someday. Sort of an interesting rhythm going on here, like a Jamaican beat. But what a message. Are you ready? See?

A happily upbeat rendition of the old song, When We All Get to Heaven. Demaris Carbaugh singing for us tonight as we come to the closing few moments of our program entitled Someday. As we look ahead to that place, as the poet has said, where we'll find no suffering nor tears, where time is not counted by days, months, or years. And in this fair city that God has prepared our unending joys to be happily shared with all of our loved ones who patiently wait on death's other side to open the gate. And as we come to the closing few moments of our program tonight, I just trust that you would yield your life and your eternity and all of your Sundays to the God who created you and loves you more than anyone else ever could. Heavenly Father, once again we just pause at the close of this day and this program, realizing that we'll never be able to meet with this exact same audience again. Someone will be missing. It's not a maudlin thought, however, if that someone has trusted in you and committed his or her Sundays into your hands. Thank you for a hope beyond the grave. Thank you for incentive to keep moving through the night and into tomorrow. We commit everyone who listens right now to you, to your loving care and preparation for the future. In Jesus' name, who made it all possible. Amen. Love to hear from you. Our mailing address remains Night Sounds, Wheaton, Illinois, 60189. If we can send information or pray for you or a catalog, let's get together again, okay? In God's divine providence, a happy outlook to you in your Sundays. And until we meet again, a happy, peaceful, hopeful good night.

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0: Recent surveys indicate that 11 o'clock Sunday morning is still the most segregated hour of the week. One reason may be that many Christians do not know or accept what Jesus Christ died to achieve. By his death, Jesus not only paid our sin debt, he broke down the barriers that separate his people from one another. He united Jews and Gentiles, blacks and whites, and all groups that claim him as Lord. By his death, God started a new race of people out of all who believe in Christ. He created a new body called the church. In his church, God connects all members to one another and to the head, who is Christ. So people who claim to follow Christ yet deny their connection with other believers by erecting walls, ethnic, cultural, educational, and racial, they are impeding what Christ died to achieve. The Apostle Paul in Ephesians chapter 2 put it this way: Christ united Jews and Gentiles into one people when, in his own body on the cross, he broke down the wall of hostility that separated us. Christ reconciled both groups to God by means of his death on the cross, and your hostility toward each other was put to death. You are members of God's family, carefully joined together in him. So, since God has united all believers into one family, why don't we act like it?
1: If you'd like to learn more about God and his plan for your life, visit urbanministries.com.
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1: Growing up, my life was one of anger, bitterness, and violence. One police officer predicted I'd hang before my 19th birthday. I not only knew I was evil, I was proud of it. After a particularly violent fight when I was 19, I figured I should try church just to be safe. After I was turned away, probably due to my rough attitude, I snuck up a fire escape. The preacher was talking about the suffering of Jesus, despised by others, experiencing great sorrow, beaten, wrongfully executed. And then he asked the question, why did Jesus suffer so? He answered his own question from the Bible. He was wounded for our transgressions. He was bruised for our iniquities. The chastisement of our peace was upon him, and with his stripes we are healed. Well, as I listened, I felt immense sorrow for what Jesus experienced and deep shame over my life. That night, I told God I was a sinner and wanted forgiveness. He forgave me and removed my anger, bitterness, and violence. The change was so immediate and dramatic that when I went home, Ma knew immediately something was different. Life since then hasn't always been honey and roses. I've had my ups and downs, but Jesus was by my side to help me through. I'm Joe Ankerberg, and if the Son therefore shall make you free, ye shall be free indeed.
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0: Grace hadn't responded to Rachel's texts. It had been 3 days. I'm Bonnie Sala with Reset. Rachel couldn't stop replaying the conversation with her friend Grace, a disagreement that got heated, and now she was still asking herself, did I handle that well? Most of us will ask that question eventually. We might assume that people of faith shouldn't experience conflict, but the Bible is more honest than that. God's people argue. They misunderstand each other. They sometimes fail each other badly. So the real question isn't whether conflict happens. It's whether we do it well. Scripture has a phrase for this, speaking the truth in love. This holds two things in tension, honesty and kindness. The Bible says we don't have to choose. Jesus modeled this. He spoke hard truths when they needed to be spoken. He didn't avoid tension to keep the peace. But love was always the point, not winning, not humiliating, not being right. Love. Before you say anything, ask yourself, what are you actually after? Healing or victory? Then, if it's safe, go directly to the person. Don't go around them. Use words that open doors rather than close them. And stay open to the possibility that you need correction too. Speaking the truth in love doesn't mean suffering in silence when real harm is happening. In those situations, don't go alone. Bring someone wise. It takes courage to be honest. It takes humility to stay kind. Most of us are better at one than the other. But here's what Rachel and maybe you need to hear. When truth is carried by love, it doesn't have to end in division. It can become the beginning of something better. I'm Bonnie Sala. Ready to grow your faith? Discover practical tools and more at guidelines.org.
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0: This is FEBC Today with Ed Cannon, the president of the Far East Broadcasting Company. I'm Wayne Shepherd. Ed, one of the exciting ministry fields we have is the country of Kyrgyzstan, where new radio stations are being developed. Here's an email that came. Your broadcasts seem to change people's lives. Recently, I ran into an old acquaintance that I had not seen for 9 years. I didn't recognize him right away. I used to work with him in construction. He was drunk all the time, but now he's a totally different man.
1: This is where radio steps in his testimony, Wayne. 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You talked about a spiritual mirror we should look into on a regular basis. Well, that did it for him. He could clearly see that without faith in God, he was lost and doomed to destruction. Wow, spiritual checkups are powerful. There is a God after all.
0: Isn't that great to hear?
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0: this is Paul Kennings. It doesn't matter what you face today. It matters most who you face it with. Stay tuned and allow God to influence your life through His Word.
1: Sometimes you get tired of doing right, especially when you're on jobs where people are getting away with all kinds of stuff. When you're trying to do right, they seem to get away with everything. And all you do is get picked on. All you do is got people talking about you. All you seem to happen to you is that you get evaluated harder than everybody. And you want to know, well, how come they're getting away with it? They ain't even saved. You are saved, trying to do the right thing, and you're the one being picked on. How come? Sometimes because when we're doing right, the Bible says more wrong come at us. Because when you glow in the dark, what is in the dark tend to come to the light. You ever been in the country and it's real dark and you turn the light on and all the bugs start circling the light and they just keep all over the place when they see the light? The bugs wanted to come out the dark into the light because it was safer. Understand, folks, when we glow in the dark, the bugs come out. That's why people can get tired doing all this Christian stuff. Look at verse 19 of Psalm 34. Many are the afflictions of the righteous. Did he say some? Many are the afflictions of the righteous. But the glory of it is the Lord delivers him out of them all. The only thing you do is fight the good fight of faith. That's it. Just obey God, walk with God, hope in God, trust in God, believe in God, surrender in God, and then wait on God.
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3: With SRN News, I'm Bob Agnew in Washington. A member of President Trump's cabinet says he's ready to go after voter fraud.
4: Homeland Security Secretary Mark Wayne Mullen talked about election fraud.
5: If you are an illegal or you're voting illegally, we will hunt you down. We will find you.
4: Homeland Security Secretary Mark Wayne Mullen talked about election fraud.
5: If you are an illegal or you're voting illegally, we will hunt you down. We will find you.
4: In a White House briefing, Mullen also threatened fines, even prison time, for state election officials who refused to hand over sensitive voter data. Mullen's comments come as a federal judge blocked the use of DHS's updated system, citing voter privacy and the fact it can result in the wrongful purging of eligible voters.
3: That is Ed Donahue. New polling and election forecast giving Republicans new optimism about the upcoming midterms.
6: Democrats still lead the generic congressional ballot, but a new RMG research survey shows that advantage shrinking to just 2 points, 47-45%. Analysts say soft Republican voters appear to be returning to the GOP. Meanwhile, major election forecasters, including Crystal Ball, Cook Political Report, and Inside Elections, now show Republicans with a slight edge in the battle for House control. And in North Carolina's key Senate race, Republican Michael Whatley trails former Governor Roy Cooper by only 4 points in a Democratic-sponsored poll. John Scott reported.
3: New Jersey becoming the first state to charge companies with 50 employees annual fees for workers and families enrolled in Medicaid.
7: Critics argue it could discourage hiring lower-wage workers. California has approved a similar approach, and reports indicate Colorado, Oregon, and Washington are considering related legislation.
3: And that is correspondent Ken Lorman reporting. And you'll find more on these stories at srnnews.com. Abortion groups are gearing up for a big fight on the issue of abortion as they hope to flip Congress to the Democrat side in November.
8: This month, Planned Parenthood announced millions in donations to try and elect Democrats in the midterms. Now, Reproductive Freedom for All has gone all in, promising $2 million to try and flip 9 Republican seats in the House of Representatives. That's on top of $23.5 million for an RFA nationwide campaign called My Body, My Ballot, designed to get out the vote for pro-abortion candidates everywhere. All House seats and one-third of the Senate is at stake. Michael Harrington reporting.
3: International Christian Concern is sounding the alarm about the plight of believers living in Syria. The Muslim insurgent group that drove dictator Bashar Assad from power continues consolidating its grip on the country. ICC says, quote, concerns about religious restrictions have increased as the government has introduced policies influenced by conservative Islamic norms. This is SRN News. After a long 246 years, Private John Pumphrey is unknown no more.
9: For more than two centuries, a fallen Revolutionary War soldier was unknown and unnoticed. Now, thanks to happenstance and the wonders of DNA, he has a name just in time for the 250th birthday of the nation he fought and died to create. The remains were found in 2022 in a shallow grave associated with the 1780 Battle of Camden, South Carolina. DNA extracted from a small bone at the base of his skull was analyzed and uploaded to genealogical sites. The soldier was recently identified as Private John Pumphrey of Maryland. An orphan, he may have been as young as 13 when he enlisted in 1777. I'm Bernie Bennett.
3: Caitlin Clark, bouncy, according to Indiana coach Stephanie White, before the Fever face of Seattle Storm, the sharp shooting star, not far removed from a back injury, bounced right into the record books. her own, her team's, and the WNBA's. Clark had the first career 40-point game of her three-year career. More on these stories.
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12: Good morning, KJOL family. Saturday, July 18th at 6 a.m. This is Tina. And I don't know if you've read Romans 12 lately, but verses 1 and 2 is a call to fully surrender our lives to God in response to his mercy. Paul encourages believers to offer themselves as a living sacrifice, which is honoring God, not just in worship, but in everyday life. He also in there encourages us not to follow the patterns and values of this world, but to be transformed by the renewing of our minds through God's truth. And we are changed from the inside out, and we can better understand and live according to God's good, pleasing, and perfect will. Hope you are enjoying the Word of God today. And now going to enjoy some great music, kicking it off with Phil Wickham, Homesick for Heaven, here on KJOL, where you hear the light.

0: was Crowder and Thanksgiver. Last call for Glade Park Church is hosting VBS this week, July 20th through the 24th. In the morning, give them a call if you want to participate as a volunteer or for your child ages 4 through high school. Pastor Paul's answering questions at 628-6119. Coming up next, Evelyn Cormier with Leaning on Jesus here at KJOL, where you hear the light.
1: 'Cause my feet can't go another step, and I really need to catch my breath. 'Cause I'm desperately grasping for steady ground.

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1: There's never been anyone who has ever walked this earth more influential than Jesus Christ. 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It's the name that is above all names.
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5: Romans 6:23 says, "For the wages of sin is death, but the gift of God is eternal life through Jesus Christ, our Lord." 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Coming up next, Michael W. Smith talking about the kingdom we get to go to when we accept him. 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

That was Michael W. Smith with For You. Want to let you guys know, coming up August 7th through the 9th is going to be a Dr. Baruch Korman Bible Conference here in Grand Junction. 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Coming up next, Hillsong Worship, Fighting for Us here on KJOL, where you hear the light.

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6: Romans 10:9 says, if you confess with your mouth Jesus is Lord and believe in your heart that God raised him from the dead, you will be saved. If we believe, repent, and confess, talking to Christ through a simple prayer is a great start. Let us know if you need help saying the salvation prayer, because we are praying for you. Coming up next, Kate Thompson, That's What the Cross is For, here on KJOL, Local Christian Radio, where you hear the light.

0: Hi, I'm John Sorensen, president of Evangelism Explosion, and this is Share Life Today on KJOL. I ask Alexander Konoskov, EE's assistant vice president for Eurasia, why the Congress of Nations means so much to him.
1: Congress of Nations is a great deal of Evangelism Explosion ministry because this Congress showed us that we have many brothers and sisters who are doing the same work in the world, and we are feeling that we are not alone, and we are inspired each other and from each other to do this ministry. We teaching each other and we study from each other how to do this ministry better and better.
0: Sometimes it's easy to feel like we're serving Christ by ourselves, but we're not. God is working through His people all around the world. So let's continue praying, sharing the gospel, and encouraging one another until everyone hears. 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
3: Our news. I'm Bob Agnew in Washington. A member of President Trump's cabinet says he's ready to go after voter fraud.
4: Homeland Security Secretary Mark Wayne Mullen talked about election fraud.
5: If you are an illegal or you're voting illegally, we will hunt you down. We will find you.
4: In a White House briefing, Mullen also threatened fines, even prison time, for state election officials who...
3: And in his nationwide address Thursday evening, President Trump again called on Congress to ensure ballot integrity by passing the Save America Act on the Salem News program this week on Capitol Hill with Tony Perkins. House Speaker Mike Johnson predicted that that could come as early as next week as they tie the legislation to a major reconciliation bill.
6: Desperate times call for desperate measures. The reason we have to get Reconciliation 3.0 done, it is the vehicle for us to deliver the Save America Act to the president's desk. It is the only way to do it, because remember, there's no way to get 60 votes for Save America in the Senate. The Democrats just simply won't go along with that, and you've only got 53 Republicans. We're going to make it a reconciliation matter, tying it to the budget with a fiscal impact that will qualify it for that process so we can pass it with 51 votes in the Senate and finally take care of this problem.
3: Speaker Johnson's complete interview on how the Save America Act could be passed soon will be heard when this week on Capitol Hill is broadcast starting at 10 a.m. Eastern Time today on the Salem News Channel. At a reception with President Trump on Friday, FIFA President Gianni Infantino said that the World Cup tournament has achieved its mission of bringing people together.
7: Full stadiums, 7 million people in the stadium, tens of millions in the cities in America, in Canada, in Mexico. Billions in front of their TV.
3: Health experts are warning people to be wary of all that wildfire smoke moving its way down from Canada. They say that smoke attacks nearly every system in the human body. This is SRN News. A newborn baby is alive and well today in Canada, but not before surviving a series of unusual challenges.
8: Some might call it a sign of the times. A homosexual couple is suing the surrogate mother they employed for refusing to abort their baby because tests indicated the child might have a cleft lip and other birth defects. The two men have filed suit against the woman in what amounts to a wrongful birth case. In fact, the child was born healthy with only one minor birth defect and is expected to live a healthy life. The two men are seeking $600,000 in damages. Michael Harrington reporting.
3: Legal experts say transgenderism is liable to come before the Supreme Court once again. The justice's latest ruling in favor of state laws that bar boys from playing on girls' sports teams was a narrow victory. The court went on to great lengths now to emphasize that they were focused at that time only on sports and the court was not being asked about other transgender issues. This is SRN News. Across the pond, Andy Burnham officially becoming leader of Britain's governing Labour Party, clearing his final hurdle to taking office as Prime Minister next week.
9: The centre-left party will announce the results of a leadership contest to replace departing Prime Minister Keir Starmer, in which Burnham was the only contender. He had secured nominations from 379 of the 403 Labour lawmakers in the House of Commons as of Thursday night. Burnham, the former mayor great of Manchester, has been prime minister in waiting for weeks, but he has revealed little details about his policy priorities. After winning a special election for a seat in parliament a month ago, he pledged to build a politics, quote, based on unity and hope, and an economy that spreads growth evenly across the country. Bernie Bennett reporting.
3: U.S. companies have signed roughly $60 billion worth of agreements and partnerships with the Iraqi government, including deals intended to create alternative routes for shipping oil out of the Persian Gulf by building pipelines. You'll find more on these stories at...
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13: Another pipeline in Ecuador, huh?
14: Corey?
13: Dad, what's wrong with you? Don't you see it? Your business is destroying those cultures. Of course you don't see it.
14: Son?
13: While you're living up here in this castle and sitting on your throne making decisions, you are destroying entire communities.
14: Corey, we've been down this road a million times. I know how you feel.
13: No, you don't know how I feel.
14: That country has a lot of oil and it needs money. How their government chooses to spend it.
13: No.
14: Now that's the real issue.
13: No, this is the issue. Look at the face on that front cover. One of the last pure tribes on Earth, and you're doing everything in your power to ruin their way of life.
14: No, we're not.
13: I hate Mexon. I hate what it represents, and I'm doing everything in my power to expose your company.
3: 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Who is Corey Rockford? Well, keep listening, because you're about to find out.
13: This is going to be a long flight.
15: Charlie, what are you doing?
16: Kind of like
17: Singy's
16: blower.
15: What?
16: I don't know.
17: Feels
16: cool.
17: Oh, do your ears hurt, Petey?
16: Yeah.
18: Hey, excuse me.
13: Yes?
18: Where'd you get that?
13: What?
18: That brochure about the Waodani tour. Where'd you get it?
13: You're going on the Waodani tour.
18: Yeah, my whole family is going.
16: Mountains.
13: All those kids, one family.
18: On yep, all 11 of us.
16: That's a long way down.
13: Just my luck.
18: You're going too?
13: Yep.
18: So you must be a Christian too, right?
13: Huh?
18: Oh, sorry. I just assumed that you were.
13: Oh, yeah. Of course I'm a Christian. What's that you're reading?
18: Oh, it gives evidence for the global flood.
13: Really? You believe in the flood? And that two of every animal was on board?
18: You don't believe it?
13: Look, kid. There are some serious problems with that story. For example, if all modern humans came from Noah's family, why do we have all the different ethnic groups today?
18: Well, I don't know. I haven't finished the book.
15: How are you doing, Ian?
18: Dad, this is Corey. He's going on the wild trip, too.
15: No. Are you serious? Well, good to meet you, Corey.
13: Likewise. Hey, Professor, this is Corey. Sorry to bother you at home.
19: What is it?
13: I'm having second thoughts.
19: What do you mean? Are you in Ecuador?
13: Yes, but you arranged for an exclusive trip, right?
19: I did.
13: Well, on the plane, I meet this big family that says they're going.
19: So what?
13: They're rabid Christians. One of their kids already tried converting me.
19: I'm sure you can handle them.
13: Dr. Thomas, I just don't have the emotional reserve right now. Besides, I can't imagine I'd accomplish anything.
19: Corey, get over it. It's part of the job. Besides, this is a good thing. People like that are part of the problem. You're traveling with the enemy. It's going to make the report that much stronger. Trust me.
20: Okay, Brinkmans, gather round. We're waiting for one other person. I hope he made it.
15: Oh, he's here. Oh, we met him on the plane.
18: Hey, Corey, over here. Hey, check out that big group over there. I bet they're from the U.S.
17: How can you tell?
18: It's not that hard, Kate.
20: Corey, I'm Jamie Saint.
13: Nice to meet you, Jamie.
20: Well, we have a long trip ahead of us today. We take only the bare necessities into the jungle. You didn't bring more than 15 pounds per person, did you?
15: I think we might be at 20.
20: I hate to do this to you, but you'll need to leave some stuff behind. The plane we're taking is pretty small. Why don't you empty your bags and we can decide what stays? Okay, you won't need all these boots.
16: What?
15: I thought we needed boots.
20: We do, what but didn't you not guys heavy bring? Leather boots.
16: What about your bag, Corey?
17: I'm under 5 pounds.
20: You don't want leather.
16: I like your bags.
20: They get wet, they weigh a ton.
17: They're dreads.
20: We can stop at a store that sells rubber boots.
16: Oh, well, they're pretty.
17: Thanks.
21: Jamie, what do we do with all this stuff now?
20: Well, we can rent a locker. It should be safe there.
15: Should? Excuse me, are you guys missionaries from the United States?
22: Are we that obvious?
15: Yeah, we just overheard your conversation. So what type of mission are you involved with?
22: Our goal is to raise awareness for missions and then help people to get involved at some level. Hey, aren't you Kendall Park?
15: Yes, I am.
22: Jack Brinkman.
15: Oh, this is my son Jonathan.
23: Glad to meet you.
22: I thought you guys looked familiar. We watched you on the Battle of the Worldviews reality show. You guys were incredible.
23: It's nice to meet you.
15: Well, thank you. We hope the debate helped to provoke thought.
22: Wow. Meeting you guys here in Quito, who would have thought? So what are you doing here?
15: Well, we just finished up our last mission, and now all of a sudden we seem to be embarking on another. How about you? Looks like you've got the whole family.
22: Jamie Saint here is taking us back to visit the Waodani tribe.
15: Jamie Saint? The grandson of missionary pilot Nate Saint? No way!
20: It's great to meet you, Kendall. We're very familiar with the Creation Response Team in your museum. Thanks for all you do.
15: Oh, I could say the same thing. It's a pleasure to meet you.
22: It's a small world, isn't it?
15: So I couldn't help but notice you're unpacking your luggage.
20: Trying to lighten the load a bit.
22: I think we're getting a storage locker.
15: Well, if you like, we can get your things back to the U.S. and then ship them to you.
20: I might take them up on the offer, Jack. They're not the most secure.
22: Well, okay. Thanks, Kendall. Are you sure?
15: Absolutely. It's our pleasure.
21: Jack, I see the rest of the Parks and Brennans over there. I'm going to take the kids over and meet them.
23: Sure. Excuse me, Jonathan.
22: You guys,
23: my name is Ian. Glad to meet you. I could really use your help. Would you mind talking to somebody for a couple minutes?
24: Sure.
23: He's right over here. Hey, Corey. This is Jonathan.
17: How's it going?
24: Hi, Corey. Great to meet you.
23: Corey asked me about the origin of the different races on the way here. You guys study this type of stuff, right?
24: Actually, that's why we're here. Evolution teaches that humans are continuing to branch out on the evolutionary tree. That different races means that we are all evolving differently from each other.
17: And what's the problem with that?
24: No scientist has ever explained how evolution could create humans in the first place, let alone all the varieties of humans.
17: Not sure I agree, but how do you guys explain it?
24: According to the Bible, the entire human race was living at one spot, but then God scattered them, breaking up all the different human traits that were all together.
17: These dugout canoes must be similar to what their ancestors used.
20: Pretty much.
17: That's cool.
20: Except for the outboard engine hanging off the back.
17: Do you need the engine?
20: It would be a lot longer trip without it.
17: What do they do when the engine breaks?
20: They fix it.
17: The Waodani fix it. So wait, how much technology do they have now?
20: You'd be surprised, Corey. Awente here could probably rebuild this engine, right?
25: If I had to.
20: There's another guy in the village who can fly an aircraft.
17: A Waodani Indian flies.
20: Yeah.
17: That just isn't right.
20: Say what?
17: Never mind.
21: Jamie, is that the beach where it happened?
20: No, Palm Beach is over that ridge. Hang on, we're going to hit.
23: What?
20: A sandbar. Yeah, we're stuck on the bottom, so everybody needs to get out so the boat can float over it. We're almost there. Yes.
25: Oh, engine just dying.
20: It did?
25: As I reached it to turn it off, it died.
20: Well, at least it waited. All right, everybody pile out and head up to that shelter. Minkai, Dawa, Minitowea Bopa. Guys, I want you all to meet a very special person. This is Minkai, my Waodani grandfather.
25: Welcome. Welcome.
21: So it's pleased to meet you.
23: Hi.
17: Those native kids are wearing American football shirts.
20: Yeah, crazy, isn't it? When my dad was here as a boy, they pretty much wore nothing. All right, guys. This is where we'll be living for the next week. The sun will set soon, and it'll get dark fast. We'll sleep in this shelter called the Longhouse. If anyone needs help figuring out how to use a hammock, I'll give a little lesson in about 2 minutes, because I'm going to bed. Even though it's hot out now, use your blankets.
24: I heard that the jungle gets really cold at night.
20: You're right, Ian. I'd also suggest you cover your toes and wear a hat over your head when you sleep.
24: Why?
20: Vampire bats.
24: Really? Oh, please, no.
21: Not bats again.
20: It also helps to sleep next to someone who isn't covered. They act as a decoy.
21: Jack, you're with me.
24: You ready for bed, Pete?
0: Yeah.
21: Me too.
20: Good morning, everyone.
21: Good morning.
20: Come on, Hope.
0: Isaac, do you see that guy?
24: Which one?
0: The one stopping in the spear.
24: Yeah?
0: He's the guy.
24: What guy?
0: He's the guy in the poster. In Mr. Satan's office, remember?
24: Really? Are you sure?
0: He's a dangerous warrior, Isaac.
20: I hope you all slept well. How are the hammocks?
1: Surprisingly comfortable.
15: Yeah, not bad.
24: Kit, check out that little pig. Oh.
20: You're going to learn a lot from the Wow Downey people this week. They're just going to live their lives, and they're inviting you.

0: With your swimsuits, of course. The Waodani people bathe in the morning and at night.
1: That sounds nice.
2: Here, Piggy Piggy.
3: He's a pig expert.
4: Okay, I'm a coding and add game back.
0: Kitri, Minkai just said, watch out, that pig will eat you for lunch. The pigs are pretty scrappy down here.
2: Yeah, did you see that thing's teeth?
0: You might think you know a lot more than these people, but a week here will teach you their smart in ways we couldn't imagine. Most of these people would be

0: When Kai says he's making a fish spear and he'll show you how to make one.
1: Charlie, come on, let's make a spear.
2: Nah, I think I want to make a basket.
3: Corey, do you want to go down to the river with us? We're going to go swimming.
4: No.
3: What you doing?
4: Taking a little rest.
3: Oh, we'll see ya.
4: Yup. It's clear that I'm witnessing the destruction of a people group in real time. Not only do they have flashlights and powered canoes, the missionaries taught them to fly a powered parachute. I've yet to determine how much damage they've inflicted with the religious teaching.
5: And happy. The love of Jesus just flows from them. Considering their past and the people they once were, this is truly miraculous.

0: I wonder if we had dirty fuel.
1: I'm soaking the carburetor right now. We'll see.
2: Hey, Isaac, you really think you can hit one?
3: Yep, I've been practicing.
0: Cora, you don't want a spearfish?
4: No.
0: Is something bothering you?
4: Why are you guys even doing these tours?
0: You mean, why are the Wildani doing them?
4: Oh, sorry, I forgot. These tours are their idea, right?
0: Yeah. I mean, they've asked us to help facilitate, but it was their idea. Right, Owente?
1: Yes, it was.
4: Well, why do you do them?
0: The Wildani have no way to buy medicines, clothes, machetes, and axes, and other things they need from the outside.
5: It's okay.
0: They have no income.
5: Stay there, Charlie.
0: These tours give them a way to make money.
4: That's what I figured. They don't need money. They don't need stuff.
0: It's actually really important to them.
4: They never needed that stuff before white men came. They had their own medicines from the jungle, which are probably better.
0: Actually, the medicines are similar, only ours are stronger. They prefer the stronger medicines. Wouldn't you?
4: Here's how I see it, Jamie. You have this beautiful, untouched tribe with an amazing culture. Then white people come and introduce their religion, their culture, and their technology. Before you know it, the tribe is gone, vanished. And the world is that much poorer for it.
0: Corey, you make a great point. Some people do want to bring all the modern conveniences to the Wildani. Some people want to put them in cages and not let them change. They want to visit and study them like we do animals in a zoo. How would you like it if you weren't allowed to change?
4: What do you think is right, Jamie?
0: Well, why don't we ask Owente what he thinks? After all, it's his culture.
4: All right. What do you think, Owente?
1: Before the foreigners came, our people were all dying. Our teeth rotted. We didn't have your medicine. We died from mosquito fever and snake bite. Now we have strong medicine. We want to keep some of our old ways, but we also want to use new things. Our people must decide how much of it.
0: Corey, Minkai is asking if you'd want to spear a big fish.
1: I think it's a guka. Come.
6: Minkai has a big spear.
3: So what?
6: He's very dangerous.
3: Charlie, Minkai never stops smiling.
6: Neither do clowns. I don't trust him, Isaac.
7: Whoa, you got it, Corey. That thing is huge.
8: The markings on your fish were beautiful, Corey.
9: It must have weighed 40 pounds.
0: And it tastes great. Glad I could help.
6: Corey, did your dad teach you how to fish?
4: My dad was too busy with work.
9: Oh, sorry to hear that.
0: Minkai says long ago his people were always afraid. They wouldn't have sat around the fire like this.
4: Why?
0: Corey, these people had such a high homicide rate. Most of them were murdered before they were 35 years old. None of their dads are living.
4: No.
0: Ask her where her father is.
4: Okay. Where's your father?
0: Bito meempo ayaono kuenga. She says he was speared.
4: Where is your father?
0: He says he was speared.
4: These people sitting around this fire, speared people?
0: You're figuring it out. They had a 60% homicide rate.
4: That's impossible. Only the Aucas had that high of a murder rate.
0: Who do you think you're sitting with?
4: I thought these were Wildani people.
0: They called themselves Wildani. Other people named them the Auca. Not only that, one of the guys sitting here, he speared my own grandfather.
4: What? Who?
0: It doesn't matter. Now, we actually call him grandfather.
6: I told you, Isaac.
0: Minkai says before we heard of God's carvings, we lived badly, spearing and being speared. But Jesus, the Creator's Son, marking the trail for us, now we have peace. They have chants about this.

0: Entry number 5. Tonight I discovered that the people I'm with are actually the feared Alka tribe. I didn't know what I was getting into. The Alkas were some of the most violent people on Earth. I don't know what to think. The native people that are Christ followers claim they are happier. I never would have accepted this if I hadn't seen it myself. It goes against everything I've been taught, everything I've believed. I need more time to think, to ask more questions.
1: Today, for those of you who would like to help, this village has built a big canoe for groups like ours. It's too large for us to pull. It's too large for them to pull. So we'll do it together. If you want to go, we're leaving now. It's about a 45-minute hike.
2: Jack, I think we should all do it.
3: You sure?
2: It's our last day. So I'd like to do this together. We can bring the backpack for Peter.
3: Sounds good. You coming, Corey?
4: Yeah.
2: Do you feel okay? You look a little pale.
4: I'm fine.
1: Almost there. Ready? 1, 2, 3, pull! Little more!
5: Oh, I can't believe it. We got it up the hill.
1: Good job, everyone. Hey, let's take a quick break.
6: Hey, Kitri, you should go over there and get a picture.
7: Great idea.
3: This thing must weigh 2,500 pounds.
1: We're going to need to be really careful going down the hill. If this thing gets away from us, somebody will get hurt.
4: Jamie, I'm not feeling too well.
1: Yeah, you don't look good, Corey. Awente, would you mind taking him back to the camp? Minkai is there and could give him some grass tea and some medicine for his fever.
8: We go. We are almost there. 5 minutes, Corey. Minkai has root medicine. Are you coming, Corey?
4: I hurt my ankle.
8: Let me see.
4: Right here. I think I scraped it on something.
8: No, that snake bite. When did it happen?
4: Just now, by that tree.
8: There's snake!
4: Is it poisonous?
8: I think yes. I think to show Minkai. Come on, quickly.
4: I'm dizzy.
8: That's okay. I carry you. Minkai, snake bite.
9: Stand there, Fuga and Zaba. In the back, look. Mani, stand there. Nani, Poema. Stand up and then Nima.
8: She say it's deadly pepper. You need anti-venom. We go by boat to our village, Tiweno.
4: The engine. Does it work?
8: I think so.
4: What's he saying?
8: He's praying that God will let you live so you can learn to walk his trail and go to heaven.
4: Oh, God, no. I'm gonna die.
8: Corey, wake up. You need to drink some plantain. You need fluid.
4: Huh? Where am I?
8: You're in Tijuana.
4: What's that? What are you doing?
8: Anti-venom. This is your second dose.
4: How long have I been here?
8: Several hours.
4: Am I gonna be all right?
8: Yes, but you almost died last night. We got here just in time.
4: Thank you.
8: Minkai says, I see you have a sad heart. God is a good father. If you ask him, he will show you his path.
1: Has it been a good trip?
7: Oh yes.
10: It's incredible.
7: Yeah, it's
1: Corey,
7: awesome.
1: You're still with us.
4: Yeah. Thanks to Awentame and Kai.
1: It's time to load up. The WoW people want to thank you for being such great guests.
7: Oh, goodbye.
10: Thank you.
4: Jamie, I don't have it all figured out, but you've given me a lot to think about.
1: Well, keep thinking.
4: I will. Can you thank Minkai for me?
1: Kowauri Kori, Todoka. Minito Emanete Wadauni, Boto We Tobopa.
9: Bito Vin Ponina Mai, Bito Pomide Boto Totimopa. Bito Wete Vin Ponina Mai.
1: Minkai says he's glad you came and not to forget what he said about walking God's trail.
4: I won't.
9: Chali, Mara Bitimi, Eremakimi.
7: Whoa! Thanks, Minkai!
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4: Dr. Thomas, I'm on my way home from Ecuador. Yes, I survived the family, but things didn't go as expected. You are not going to be happy, Corey. Dear Dad, you didn't know this, but I went to Ecuador. We have so much to talk about.
7: Don't forget to buckle up.
12: Charlie, your shirt pocket's moving.
7: I know it is.
12: What is it?
7: Minkai gave it to me.
12: Well, what is it?
7: A pocket monkey.
12: No way! How did you get him on the plane?
7: Be careful, Isaac. He likes to jump.
12: Uh-oh.
13: What in the world is that? What? A monkey! A monkey!
14: Hey guys, this is Ian Brinkman. To make this episode, my Aunt Sarah actually traveled into the Amazon jungle and recorded the Wowdani people. The real Minkai wanted to say something to you guys. Check this out. My name is Minkai. You and I don't speak the same language, but when we are together with God, we can speak just one language. And when you have hard times in your life, remember you are very special to God.
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7: My grandpa is dying, but he says he's not afraid because Jesus is with him. I would still be scared, though.
16: Death can be kind of scary. But if we trust in Jesus, we have faith for the future. Hi, and thanks for joining me today on Keys for Kids. My name is Zach. It can be kind of scary to think about dying, but if you believe in Jesus, you don't have to be afraid. Jesus beat death by coming back to life, and if you trust in him, you will go to be with him one day too. King David reminds us in Psalm 23 that all Christians will dwell in the house of the Lord forever. Now let's listen to our story. It's entitled, Walking Home. Owen looked at the frail man on the bed. Grandpa's getting so weak, he thought. I know he's going to die soon. Are you afraid, Grandpa? He asked. No, Owen. Grandpa smiled as he reached for Owen's hand. I'm not afraid to die. Jesus is with me. I'm going home to be with him. Owen nodded, but he thought he'd be afraid anyway. After all, he couldn't see Jesus. Later that afternoon, Owen got a text from his friend Kian. Want to come over for a while? Kian asked. Mom says you can stay for supper. After checking with his mom, Owen walked across the field to Kian's house. A few hours later, the boys had just finished a game when Owen glanced out the window. It's already dark, he said, jumping to his feet. I gotta go. As Owen started across the field, he could barely make out the path. The moon was hidden behind the clouds, casting weird shadows on the waving grass. Strange sounds came from the trees at the edge of the field. Owen's heart thumped and his knees felt weak. Don't be a baby, he told himself. Shadows can't hurt anyone. Owen? A voice called from the darkness. For a second, Owen's heart almost stopped, but then he recognized the familiar voice. Dad, I'm so glad to see you, Owen said in a wobbly voice. Or at least, I'm glad to hear you. It's so dark, I can hardly see anything. I know, I came to walk home with you, Dad said. I thought you might like some company crossing this dark field. With Dad beside him, Owen felt like the shadows were friendly and the sounds were no longer scary. When they got home, Owen went to Grandpa's room to tell him about the experience. Once I knew Dad was there, I wasn't scared anymore, Owen said. Even though I couldn't see him, it was almost like I could feel him with me. He hesitated. Is that kind of how you're not afraid to die? Exactly, said Grandpa. Death is like a dark shadow, and even though I can't see Jesus, I know he's there. I feel his presence, and with him beside me, there's nothing to be afraid of. Owen nodded, beginning to understand. Well, how about you? Do you know someone who's dying? Are you afraid of dying yourself? For a Christian, death is like a shadow. As Psalm 23 says, you don't have to fear death when Jesus is with you. In fact, the last verse of the psalm tells what will happen to you if you know Jesus as your Savior. It says you will dwell in the house of the Lord forever. Jesus promises to walk with you through everything, even death, and bring you home to heaven with Him. Our key verse is Psalm 23:4.
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16: Hey, everyone. I'm Zach, just back from visiting with my family. Everyone's doing great. It was so awesome to see them. You know, today's story is all about families, the Morrisons and the Richters. It's certainly a day that will change these families forever. 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
10: And today on News 6 at Noon, we have a very special story to share with you. It is the first in an exclusive series looking behind the scenes at the group that has revitalized Coleraine, Peace of Heaven. What kind of man can change the landscape of a town and bring people from all over the world to help do it? Reverend Ivan Brodsky, that's who. And coming up, we'll be sitting down with Reverend Brodsky to find out more about the man, his family, and his vision for Coleraine. All that coming up. But first, they call it the dog days of summer. How long will they last this year? News 6 meteorologist Chad Browning has your weekend forecast.
17: So let's add these tomatoes.
18: All right, like this.
17: Good. Okay.
18: Hey, what? If we're cooking this now, how does it not burn or get cold and yucky before dinner?
17: Honey, this is a slow cooker. We put everything in and it cooks all day.
18: Oh, really?
17: Yeah.
18: Wow. What's next then?
17: 2 teaspoons of garlic.
18: Oh, can I put them in?
17: Sure. Just don't add any more or it'll be too strong.
18: It's kind of like chemistry. Justin could probably help us make it better since it's like science.
17: Oh, that's true. Cooking is science, but it's also an art.
19: Hello, family!
17: Oh, John, hi, what a nice surprise.
18: Mr. M, are you okay? The family's not here, just us.
19: Oh, well, you two count as family.
18: Yeah, Okay.
20: What's got you so excited?
19: Excited? Me? Oh, I don't know what you're talking about. This is what I'm like every day.
20: Yeah, okay.
19: Well, I've got good news, and I can't wait to share it.
18: Yeah? Hmm? What is it?
19: The paperwork has all come through.
20: John, do you mean
19: that... Hope, we have a court date. You are going to officially become a Morrison.
18: I am?
19: Yes.
20: Oh, Hope, it's wonderful. It's everything we've been waiting for, isn't it?
18: Wow. Yeah, that's great. I mean, wow. I'm really going to be a Morrison.
19: Yes, Hope. You really are.
18: Oh.
21: How long until he's finished? Honestly, my appointment was supposed to be 10 minutes ago.
22: Yes, Mrs. Richter. I have made him aware that you are here and he'll be with you as soon as possible.
21: Well, some people don't have the time to sit around and wait all day.
22: Yes, ma'am. Can I offer you something to drink? Coffee? Iced tea? Water?
21: No, thank you. Just get me in.
22: Yes, Mr. Kelly? She's right here. All right. Mr. Kelly can see you now.
21: It's about time. Mr. Kelly, this is unacceptable.
23: I'm sure it is, Mrs. Richter. What can I help you with today?
21: Are you serious? You can help me get my property back from those heaven people.
23: Monica, I've told you before, there's simply nothing I can do about that. They've done everything legally, and there's simply no recourse.
21: Oh, there has to be something you can do. What good are you?
23: Monica, legally, there's nothing I can do on the piece of heaven thing. Nothing. You know this. We've gone over it and over it. Now, with the other issues...
21: There is no other issue. I've got it under control. I've told you that over and over. So now it appears we're at an impasse.
23: I would tend to agree.
21: Good. Then you'll understand why I'm terminating your services.
23: What?
21: I have no need for you any further, Mr. Kelly. I've got everything under control.
23: I sincerely hope you do.
24: Well, that was a very nice report.
25: Yes, it did turn out nicely.
26: Very nice indeed. Great piece. This seems like a really nice town, Reverend. I'm glad we came.
25: It is nice. It could even be called idyllic. I didn't know that there were still places in the world like this.
26: I know. Jean and I felt the same way when we drove into town.
25: What? What did I feel?
26: Oh, I was telling Reverend Brodsky what you thought about the town when we drove in.
25: Oh, I thought it was a throwback to an old television show that was on when I was a kid.
27: Yes, well, I thought so, too.
24: A mixture between My Four Daughters and the Ryan Bunch?
25: Yeah, that's right.
18: May I get anyone a refill on iced tea or water?
24: Oh, Tiffany, you're so sweet. I'd love a refill. Thank you.
25: Yes, Tiffany, some more tea would be great.
18: Anyone else?
26: No, thank you.
28: I'm good, thanks.
26: She's so sweet.
24: Oh, yes, a wonderful girl.
28: Randy's a lucky boy.
24: We're just very lucky that we can be here for her during this difficult time.
28: Oh, that's right. That's her family, isn't it? The ones in the news.
25: Yes, it is. And I'm glad we can provide a safe place for her.
28: That's very important.
18: Here you go, Reverend Brodsky. Mrs. Brodsky.
25: Why, thank you, Tiffany.
24: Tiffany, have I told you that I'm very, very glad to have you here?
18: Oh.
24: Your presence in our home is really special to us.
18: Thank you, Mrs. Brodsky. I really... It's nice here.
25: Good. I hope that means we'll see you a lot more.
29: So this must be big.
20: Big? What?
29: Whatever brings the whole family out to Planet Cheese during the week. Hope, you have a birthday we don't know about.
18: No.
29: So what is it?
20: Yeah.
30: Okay, we do have an announcement we'd like to make. We received news today.
18: What? What is it?
20: Come on, Dad, what?
29: Do you want to tell him, Hope?
18: No, you tell him.
30: Okay. It's official, gang. We are adopting Hope.
18: No way!
30: That's right. All of the paperwork has gone through, and A court date has been set. Next week, Hope will officially become a Morrison.
18: Yay!
15: That's so cool.
29: You're quiet, Hope. What do you think?
18: What, me?
15: Speech. Yeah. Don't put her on the spot, guys. Come on.
18: I think that games are on me.
29: Come on, Hope. Oh. There's a racing game over here.
18: Oh, yeah. But I'm faster than you, Morrison. That's Ooh. It.
30: There they go.
22: Do you think Hope's all right?
30: What? Hope? Why?
22: I don't know. She seems so quiet.
30: Yeah, Hope seems quiet. No, she just ran off with the kids, chattering away about beating Mike on the racing game.
22: No, I don't mean that. I mean, whenever we've mentioned the adoption, she gets very quiet.
30: Well, maybe it's just too big for her right now.
22: What do you mean?
30: Well, you know, sometimes when you're waiting for so long for something, it can still be a surprise when it gets here. You're not ready for it. It might take her a little time to work through it.
22: Maybe I'll try to talk to her later, after we get home.
30: Yeah, that'd be a good idea. I'm not sure Planet Cheese is the best place for a serious, quiet talk.
26: It's nice weather out.
0: Yeah. After the rain last week, it's nice.
1: Yes, it is nice.
2: I prefer the rain.
18: Me too. It's different than sun all the time.
26: Is something wrong?
18: Everything. Or haven't you been watching the news lately?
0: Tiffany, that's enough.
18: Sorry.
26: No, I mean something here, with us. It's weird. Everyone's so quiet and grumpy and I don't know. Maybe it's nothing.
2: Quite right. There's nothing wrong here. We're all fine, right? Right?
1: Yeah, right.
2: See, Maya, everything's fine. It's just a case of the summertime blues. No need to worry about anything. Are you all right, Caleb? Do you need water?
18: Of course he's not all right. This is all wrong. But then again, it's par for the course in the Richter family. No one talks to anyone or deals with any problems or anything. There's nothing wrong because this is the way it always is. But that doesn't mean it's right. It shouldn't be this way.
0: Tiffany, why don't you...
18: Don't bother. I'm going out.
2: Where?
18: Away from this little bit of crazy we call home.
0: Tiffany. Tiffany Richter.
2: Oh, forget it, Tom. She's just blowing off steam.
0: But Monica...
2: She'll be back. Give her a little time. I'll talk to her later.
0: Are you sure?
2: Of course. I've got this under control.
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0: Tiffany, what are you doing here?
1: I'm sorry, Randy. Maybe I shouldn't have come. I just...
0: No, it's all right. Come on in.
2: Who's at the door, Randy?
0: It's Tiffany.
3: Oh, is she all right? Oh, come on in here.
0: Yeah, come on in.
1: I'm sorry. I didn't mean to interrupt a dinner party or...
3: No, darling. It's very informal. Our house is always like this. Lots of people.
4: Oh. Lots of family, you mean? There's usually more than this.
2: That's right. We're all family here.
0: You haven't seen it as much because everyone's still settling into town, but you'll see it more often now.
3: We're just finishing up dinner, Tiffany. Did you eat?
1: No, I didn't have much of a chance.
3: Well, you go to the living room and I'll put together a plate for you.
1: Oh, thank you. I really appreciate it.
3: Oh, that's fine, dear. No problem.
0: Come on. So, what's wrong?
1: It's my family again. I don't know what to do anymore. My mom insists everything's fine and makes us act like nothing's going on.
0: That's tough.
1: And you know we're all over the news. It's just crazy.
0: Have you talked to your mom about it?
1: My mom doesn't talk about anything. She just says she's got it under control. Oh, that's awful.
5: I agree. It's good you got out of there. You should protect yourself from such crazy dysfunction. It's not healthy.
2: You can come here anytime, Tiffany. You're always welcome.
1: Oh, I wouldn't want to impose.
3: You impose? Never. Oh, anytime, Tiffany.
4: Yeah, the same goes for us.
1: What? You don't even know me.
4: This is what family is for, Tiffany. We're here for you, too. If you ever need a place to stay or someone to come over and get you...
5: Just call. And anyone in Peace of Heaven will do the same.
1: Really?
2: Really. Self-preservation must always be your top priority. If you aren't looking out for you, who will? You keep yourself safe. Remember that.
4: Yes. We each have to learn to love ourselves if we are to experience all this life has to offer us.
2: Remember that, Tiffany. It's the key to everything.
6: Oh, I like this one. What do you think, Hope?
1: It's nice. I like it. Are you okay? Aren't you excited? A new dress and new shoes and maybe even new bows for your hair? Yeah, I'm excited, but...
6: But?
1: It's like Christmas and Easter and birthdays all wrapped up in one, isn't it? Getting adopted.
6: What makes you say that?
1: Well, I mean, the dresses and the bows and the shoes and having to look nice, it's just... It's like going to church for Christmas or something, but bigger.
7: Well, you want to look nice for your big day, don't you?
1: Yeah, I know adoption's big and everything, but I don't know if I can do this.
6: Do what?
1: This whole huge adoption thing. I mean, it's huge.
6: Oh, honey, let's go sit down over there.
1: Okay.
6: All right. Now then. What do you mean you don't think you can do this adoption thing?
1: I don't want to mess this up. I mean, I like pigtails and blue jeans. I don't do dresses and bows and stuff. I might just mess this all up.
6: Oh, honey, you won't mess anything up.
1: But what if I don't look nice when I do this? Or what if I mess up being a Morrison? I mean, I've already messed that up.
7: What? How have you messed up being a Morrison?
1: Being a Morrison is hard. You're all like perfect. How am I supposed to do that?
8: Hey, Maya. What's up?
9: Oh, just heading out to the mall to do a little shopping.
8: Oh, really?
9: Yeah, I'm meeting Anna there. Wanna join us?
8: Oh, no, that's all right. Thanks for asking, though.
9: Are you okay, Tiff?
8: Yeah, sure. Is Caleb home?
9: He's down in the exercise room working out.
8: Oh.
9: Dad's in his office.
8: Oh, okay. I'll stop by there, then.
9: Are you sure you're okay?
8: Yeah, fine. Go have a good time.
9: Okay. See ya.
10: But I can't do that right now. I just don't have the funds available and... Yes, I understand. You do what you need to do. Thanks. Hi, Tiffany.
8: Hi, Dad. What's up?
10: Trying to make sense of what we're going to do next with Richter Properties. Start again? Give up? I have no idea.
8: It's all kind of a big mess, isn't it?
10: Yeah, a huge mess.
8: Where's Mom?
10: What, your mother? I don't know, actually. I think she's at Mr. Kelly's office.
7: Are we going to have family dinner?
10: Oh, I don't know, Tiffany. Right now, it looks like it'll be everyone for themselves.
7: What else is new?
10: What?
7: Don't you get tired of it, Dad? Being a Richter?
10: What do you mean?
7: I don't know. It's just it seems so hard to always do what's right for the Richters and always act just the right way and...
10: Yeah, it can be tough. I've had those feelings too, Tiffany, trust me. I know it's not easy being a Richter.
7: So what's it all for? What does it mean?
10: Hmm?
7: Being a Richter.
10: I don't, Oh, no, Tiffany, this is a phone call I've been waiting for. Can we take a rain check?
7: Sure, Dad, whatever.
10: I mean it. I'll find you later.
7: Okay.
10: Hello, this is Tom.
7: Bye, Dad.
10: Yes. Hi, I've been waiting...
11: Hope. The Morrison family is not perfect.
7: No way we're perfect. I mean, I could tell you a million different things that would prove that we're not perfect. Like when Tim melted that one plastic dish by putting it into the oven. And how Mike got into trouble for watching stuff he wasn't supposed to.
11: Oh,
7: and
11: yes.
7: Then...
11: Thank you, Haley. I think we get the point.
1: Tim melted a dish? Really?
7: Uh-huh.
1: And what was Mike watching?
11: Well, that doesn't matter. What does matter is that the Morrison family is not perfect. Oh, honey, it's not about what we wear or how we look. You don't have to do anything different at all to become part of the family. You've already been part of the family in our hearts for a long time now.
1: And what if I mess up in court and I don't do everything right? Or I don't look right?
11: Oh, there's no way that you can mess anything up, Hope. Don't you understand that? You're perfect already.
1: I am? Perfect? I don't think so.
11: You're perfect for us.
7: That's right. Because none of us are perfect either. So you fit.
1: Do I have to forget everything from before?
11: Before what?
1: Before you guys. You know, my mom and my grandma and all that.
11: No. Oh, no, you don't. And we don't want you to. Those people loved you, Hope. They gave you life and cared for you, and they were a very important part of who you are. We don't want you to forget that.
1: Okay, I guess. It's just a lot.
7: Yeah, it is pretty huge, Hope, but I think you can handle it.
1: I hope so. I hope I'm good enough.
10: Hello, Monica.
12: Tom! You frightened me. What are you doing up?
10: Waiting for you. We need to talk.
12: What? Like some errant child out past curfew?
10: No, Monica. Like a husband who is worried about his wife and wants to be sure that she's all right.
12: All right. What do you want to talk about?
10: I made some phone calls about Richter Properties today. I thought I'd help with
12: what... I don't need your help, Tom.
10: But, Monica, I
12: have all of this under control. You need to trust me on that.
10: Monica, I'm here to help you. Any way I can.
12: I don't need your help, Tom Richter. Stay out of it. I have it under control.
10: Mr. Kelly said
12: I fired Mr. Kelly. I know what I'm doing. Let me make this clear, Tom. I am not in trouble. And I have never and will never, ever in this lifetime need your help.
1: Yes, Your Honorship. I do like living with the Morrisons.
7: What? What's that?
1: Oh, yes. I do promise to be good and sweet and nice and always do the right things. Like the Morrisons do.
13: Hope, what are you doing? It's 1 o'clock in the morning.
1: Shh, shh,
13: you should be sleeping.
1: Shh. You wake everybody up.
13: Okay, the question is, why are you up?
1: I was just practicing.
13: Practicing what?
1: Being a Morrison and talking to the judge.
13: Oh, nervous?
1: Just a little. I don't want to mess up this court thing at all. I mean, I knew about the adoption and everything, but I didn't know about standing in a courtroom in front of a judge and having to be all Morrison-y perfect.
13: Oh, Morrison-y perfect? Hope, come here and sit down a minute.
1: Okay.
13: Do you remember when you accepted Christ this year?
1: Yeah.
13: You didn't have to do anything to make God love you, did you?
1: No, I mean, I just had to trust him.
13: Right. God loves you now. And he's loved you since before you were even born. Nothing you could do would change that. Right?
1: Right.
13: Same thing here in a way. You don't have to change anything about you to become a Morrison. We love you, no matter what. And you're already a Morrison.
1: I am?
13: You're part of the family already, Hope. And I speak for everyone in this house when I say that. We just need the paperwork to make it legal. You know what that means?
1: What?
13: You're stuck with us.
1: Yes.
13: Now, you need to go to bed and get some sleep. No more worry.
1: Oh, I'm not worrying anymore. I just want to make sure I have everything just right.
13: You're going to be great, Hope. I know it.
12: You've got to be kidding me. Who comes to someone's house at the crack of dawn? Someone needs to learn when a decent time to come calling is.
14: Monica, are you up?
12: Not a chance, Tom.
14: Monica?
12: Go away.
10: There's someone downstairs to see you.
12: They can come back at a decent time.
10: No, Monica, I think you better come downstairs.
12: What is it?
10: I think you better just come down.
12: Where's my robe?
10: Oh, over here.
12: This better be good, Tom, honestly. Oh, good morning, gentlemen. I'm afraid I was out quite late last evening and overslept this morning. How can I help you?
15: Monica Richter?
12: What? Yes, of course I'm Monica Richter. You know that.
15: Monica Richter, you're under arrest for 5 separate counts of bribery of public officials. You have the right to remain silent. Anything you say can and will be used against you in a court of law.
12: What?
10: Monica.
16: Wow, Hope's gonna become a Morrison and Monica Richter's getting arrested. I told you today was a day of change for these families. Every Morrison is excited about this adoption, while Tiffany is questioning what it means to be a Richter. It can be tough to be part of a family sometimes, can't it? But you know, God made families for us so that we wouldn't be alone. When things are great, a family around can celebrate with us. And when things are tough, it's our family who ought to help and support us. But our world today is full of sin. It's a place where some people don't feel good enough to be part of a family. And sin can also block family members from helping, loving, and even supporting each other. Remember, God intended families to be a place where a person would be accepted, no questions asked. So today, why don't you look for ways to bless the members of your family? Hug your grandmother, help your mom with a chore, maybe tell your dad you appreciate him. You can even read with your little sister. Whatever you do, find a way to celebrate everyone in your family. That's it for now. Beyond Gilead is based on characters and situations in Down Gilead Lane and is a production of Keys for Kids Ministries, a listener-supported ministry. Today's episode, A Tale of Two Families, was written by Lori Twitchell and directed by Steve Odell. Dialogue was recorded by Roy Wallace. Post-production and sound design was by Joe Carroll. Music was by John Campbell, and our executive producer was Terry Ritchie. And I'm Zach, encouraging you to go spend some time with your family. And I'll catch you again next time right here, Beyond Gilead.
17: We know the good things about our faith, and yet in the moment that we actually have to engage with somebody else about that, we freeze up.
18: 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Hi, I'm Mark Gothier with CRU and Making Your Life Count. Mark Teasdale says a lot of people know what they believe, but freeze up when it's time to talk about it.
17: There's a lot of study that it's done around how to engage with anxiety itself that I think can be very helpful in giving us clues as to how we can treat the anxiety that we feel when we're thinking about evangelizing somebody. And then slowly using new thoughts and feelings to help spur getting to the place where we're willing to evangelize.
18: You do not need to have all the perfect words. 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
22: The disciples finished eating breakfast with Jesus. Jesus asked Simon Peter, "Simon, son of John, do you love me more than these?" "Yes, Lord," he said to him. "You know that I love you." "Feed my lambs," he said. A second time he asked Peter, "Simon, son of John, do you love me?" "Yes, Lord," he said to him. "You know that I love you." "Shepherd my sheep," he said. He asked him a third time, "Simon, son of John, do you love me?" Peter was troubled to be asked this a third time. "Do you love me?" He said, "Lord, you know everything. You know that I love you. Feed my sheep."
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17: We know the good things about our faith, and yet in the moment that we actually have to engage with somebody else about that, we freeze up.
18: Sharing your faith should not feel terrifying, but for many people, it does. Hi, I'm Mark Gothier with CREW and Making Your Life Count. Mark Teasdale says a lot of people know what they believe, but freeze up when it's time to talk about it.
17: The way I often put this is, it's like someone who has studied hard for a test, knows everything, has all the answers and knows all the right answers, but sits down and they freeze up. Because just taking the test itself can be anxiety producing.
18: Fear and anxiety can keep us silent, but those struggles can be overcome through small, steady steps of faith and learning to trust God in the conversation.
17: There's a lot of study that it's done around how to engage with anxiety itself that I think can be very helpful in giving us clues as to how we can treat the anxiety that we feel when we're thinking about evangelizing somebody. And so what I do is walk through the various steps as a means of coming to grips with understanding why we really feel uncomfortable around evangelizing others, and then slowly and surely replacing faulty thoughts and feelings we have related to evangelism, and finally using new thoughts and feelings to help spur slow, steady steps toward getting to the place where we're willing to evangelize.
18: You do not need to have all the perfect words. You simply need the courage to take the next step. God can use your story to change a life. Learn more at crew.org/life.
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26: Greetings, Mr. Mayor.
27: Have you heard about the clock at City Hall?
28: The clock is stuck on 11:45.
27: We believe it's a glitch in our new computer system we set up. Alicia Jennings is in charge of our technical support at City Hall. You should talk to her first.
26: Has anyone gone into the programming code itself?
29: None of us have that level of expertise, especially since it's a third-party program.
26: Would you mind resetting the clock to the current time?
29: I don't mind, but it won't help. It'll go back to 11:45.
26: No doubt it will, but I would like to look at the clock itself whilst that happens.
28: What is that? Somebody left flowers up here?
26: There's a card attached.
29: Oh.
26: And it's addressed to you, Alicia. What does it say?
29: Time is running out. What does that mean?
30: Well, thanks for taking the time to talk to us, Mr. Butler.
31: When I was a young man in Odyssey,
0: I loved a girl more deeply than I ever thought possible. Her name was Wendy. We had a secret courier who delivered the letters back and forth.
28: Who would do that for you?
0: Her little sister, Alicia. I wanted to run away with Wendy. I wrote her a letter telling her to meet me at the clock tower that night.
2: At 11:45.
0: That's right.
29: I decided I wasn't going to be their delivery girl anymore. So I tore the letter in half and shoved it into my coat pocket.
0: Wendy didn't show up.
29: Somehow someone knows what I did, that the anniversary is 20 years ago, and I'm now being tortured for it.
26: The clock's moving again. The entire system, even the clock, has started a countdown.
3: A countdown to what?
26: 11:45 tomorrow night.
28: Here's some water.
26: Thank you, Matthew. Alicia?
29: Thanks. I don't know what to do.
3: We better think of something. We've got a countdown, and I don't know if it's to a banquet of flowers, a big laugh, or a bomb.
26: Mr. Mayor, I suggest you notify the police.
3: Yeah, I will. In the meantime, you two need to figure out who's behind this.
28: I'll help, too.
3: Fine. You three.
4: I'm still here.
3: Who are you?
4: Andrew.
28: He empties the trash.
3: Good, because the one in my office is full. Come with me.
4: Oh, okay.
29: How am I going to explain all of this to my sister?
26: Where does she live?
29: In Los Angeles. She's a doctor, but she's coming into town to visit me.
26: Oh, why now?
29: We're selling our family home and moving our mother into a retirement facility.
26: I see. So it has nothing to do with the anniversary?
29: No, because there is no anniversary for her. Hmm. She doesn't know why Michael left her.
26: Well, someone knows what happened, Alicia. Whoever put those things on the clock tower and rigged everything for 11:45 tomorrow night knows.
29: But how?
26: Have you ever communicated the truth anywhere, to anyone, in any form or any place?
29: Well, only one.
26: Aha! What was it?
29: My private diary, which I've kept hidden and locked up. No one has ever seen it, or I would have known.
26: Well, where is it now?
29: In a safe deposit box at the Odyssey Bank. I put my most precious possessions there because of the move out of our house.
5: Alicia, Eugene, are you there?
29: Yes,
26: indeed.
29: Mr. Mayor.
28: I am too.
5: The police are on their way. I'd like you to come up to my office and talk to them.
26: Yes, sir. We'll be right up.
29: What am I going to do?
26: We're going to find out who's doing this and why.
28: So, how are you going to find out who's doing this and why?
26: I have no idea. I'm exhausted.
2: Did you get any sleep last night?
26: Barely. I worked through the night with the police technicians trying to stop the countdown.
28: Can't you just shut off the computers?
26: No. Whoever programmed the countdown has integrated it into the city's entire system and rigged it to erase all of the government's database. The payroll, welfare benefit information, everything will disappear if we turn off the computer. It's a technological time bomb, if not an actual one.
2: Is there a chance that you're dealing with a real bomb?
26: Well, we can't know since we don't know what the computer is counting down to. The bomb squad from the state police is going over City Hall and surrounding area with a proverbial fine-tooth comb.
2: Well, has anyone been able to talk to the programmers from, what's it called, Dreadlocks Computing?
26: They can't be found. A detective drove past their office and it was locked up. The staff in an office next door claims they haven't seen anyone go in and out for days. I can only wonder who gave Dreadlocks the job in the first place, and I'll ask the mayor about that one. This entire scheme could be nothing more than an elaborate hoax.
28: A hoax to torture poor Alicia?
26: Perhaps.
2: Well, it's pretty clear that if we can find out how someone learned Alicia's secret, then we'll find out who that someone is.
28: But Alicia said she never told anyone about the letter, and the only place she wrote about it is now locked up in the bank. Is it possible that someone saw the diary at the bank?
26: Possible, albeit unlikely. One can't simply walk into a bank and look inside the safe deposit boxes, except in the case of a bank robbery.
2: Which Odyssey Bank hasn't had recently?
26: Mm-hmm.
28: Well, I still think we ought to check it out.
26: We, Miss Kendall?
28: We're helping you, Eugene. Somebody has to.
26: Oh, well, thank you. Ooh, I'm being summoned. Back to City Hall, then.
2: Bye, Eugene.
26: Farewell.
28: Poor Eugene.
2: Poor Alicia.
28: Whit, should we tell Michael Butler what we know?
2: That's not our place. At some point, Alicia is going to have to talk to Michael Butler and her sister.
28: I wouldn't want to be her.
2: Come on, let's see what Oliver Dravel can tell us.
28: Oliver Dravel?
2: He's the manager at Odyssey Bank.
1: Good morning, Mr. Mayor.
3: Good morning, Eugene.
28: Hi, Eugene. Are we ready to go to work?
1: Matthew, what are you doing here? Career day ended yesterday, and today's Saturday. You should go play like a normal child would.
28: But my parents said I could help you, and the mayor agrees.
3: He is a tenacious boy.
1: So he is.
28: What are we doing first?
1: First, I'd like to ask the mayor who recommended Dreadlocks as the company to install the program that has caused so much trouble.
3: Well, naturally, we went through several candidates, putting out bids, you know, the usual process.
1: Well, of course, but how did Dreadlocks know about the job? Did you contact them, or did they approach you?
3: Well, I think the bank recommended them to us.
1: Oh, the bank? Odyssey Bank?
3: That's right. Oliver Dravel spoke very highly of them.
1: Why would he do that?
3: Because they had done some programming work there, and he was thrilled with them.
1: That's an interesting coincidence. Will you excuse me, please, while I make a phone call?
6: I can assure you, Mr. Whittaker, that Odyssey Bank has no security issues and certainly no complaints from any of our customers about our safe deposit boxes. Now, is this woman you're talking about implying that something is amiss?
2: Oh, not at all. We're merely investigating the possibility.
6: Has she authorized you to represent her? I mean, it would be customary for her to speak directly to us.
2: And maybe she will.
28: Who do you let into the safe deposit area? I mean, if I wanted to put my stuff in there, who gets to go in and out?
6: Well, myself as the bank manager and Mr. Kincaid, our safe deposit box manager. Of course, we have a security guard keeping an eye on the safe and everyone who goes in. We are all trusted and trustworthy people.
2: Well, I'm sure you are. That's my cell phone. Oh,
28: sorry, that's mine. Excuse me.
2: But Eugene.
28: Mine's... Oh, I don't know who it is. Hello?
2: Hello?
6: Don't mind me.
2: Hi, Eugene.
28: Oh, hi, Veronica.
2: You are?
28: You did?
2: No kidding.
28: When?
2: That's interesting.
28: I hope you got a name.
2: Do you think there's a connection?
28: A van.
2: That's unexpected.
28: I never heard of them, but I'll ask.
2: I'll ask. Thanks.
28: No, thank you.
2: Bye.
28: Bye.
6: Well, that was very enlightening.
28: You first.
2: You go on.
28: Okay. That was Veronica from Gower's Florist Shop.
6: She's one of our customers. Oh, now, don't tell me she's having a problem with us.
28: No. But she was walking down the street and saw the man who bought the jilted roses from her.
2: The ones we believe were put in the clock tower.
28: He was driving a company van with the name Sure Clean on the side.
6: Sure Clean?
28: What did Eugene have to say?
2: Well, he asked the mayor who suggested using the Dreadlocks company to install the computer program at City Hall.
28: Okay, who did?
6: That would be me.
28: You?
6: Well, they did outstanding work for us. And when I heard the City Hall was looking for a local company, well,
28: So the company that did work for you is the same company that did the work for the city and caused these problems.
2: And nobody can get in touch with them.
6: They can't?
28: They've disappeared.
6: Well, that's worrying.
2: It sure is.
28: But now we know there's some other guy who works for the Sure Clean Company who bought the flowers that were put in the clock tower. Is there a connection? I don't see the connection.
6: Actually, I know what the connection is.
2: Oh? What is it?
6: My son.
28: Your son?
6: And now I'm very concerned. Excuse me while I make a call. He's not answering any of his phone lines. Huh, that's not like him.
2: I think you should explain about your son, Mr. Dravel.
6: Well, he's one of the owners of the Dreadlocks Company.
28: Wait a minute, isn't that a conflict of interest? I mean, for the bank manager's son to program the bank's computers?
6: It was all above board. I mean, the company competed with other companies for the job. And the final decision wasn't mine.
2: But you recommended them to the mayor.
6: Well, why not? I mean, they do good work.
28: Yeah, but what's this Sure Clean Company?
6: Dreadlocks ran into financial trouble. So my son diversified into other types of businesses.
2: Oh, what types?
6: Well, janitorial, office cleaning, all-purpose kind of work.
2: Oh, from computers to janitorial. It's a little odd, isn't it?
6: Well, whatever it takes to pay the bills, Mr. Whittaker.
2: Do they clean this bank?
6: As a matter of fact, they do.
7: Your son's company.
6: No, it's all legit.
2: Does his company also clean City Hall?
6: Well...
7: Okay, I'd better call Eugene.
6: Now, look. None of this means my son has anything to do with Alicia Jennings or that clock tower.
2: Does your son or any of his employees have access to the keys in this bank?
6: But of course, to get in and out at night.
2: The safety deposit area?
6: No. As I said, only two of us have...
2: Does your son know where you keep the keys to the safe deposit boxes?
6: Well, I suppose he might. I mean, it wouldn't occur to me to keep that a secret from him, but... The vault is on an overnight timer.
2: A freestanding timer, or a timer connected to, well, say, a computer program?
6: Well, it's part of the main computer system.
2: Which was programmed by Dreadlocks.
6: Look, I understand what you're suggesting, Mr. Whittaker, but it's absurd to believe that my son broke into those safety deposit boxes.
2: Well, maybe we should ask him about it.
7: Mr. Duvall, I've got Eugene on the phone. What's your son's name?
6: Andrew.
8: What?
7: I think he knows your son.
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0: The Bible says in the book of Numbers, you may be sure that your sin will find you out. Everything we do at every moment has consequences. Even small decisions can have a huge impact. Alicia's moment of anger changed the lives of at least 3 people, maybe more. That's why we need to stop and think about what we're doing or going to do and ask ourselves if God would be pleased with it. That will keep us out of a lot of trouble. If you like today's episode, I'd love to hear from you. You can write to me at Adventures in Odyssey, Colorado Springs, Colorado 80995, or in Canada, write to Box 9800, Vancouver, BC, V6B4G3, and visit us online at witsend.org. 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The Mystery of the Clock Tower was written by Paul McCusker with sound design by Jonathan Crow. Our cast included Andre Stoika, Katie Lee, Will Ryan, and Will Ute. And I'm Chris, hoping you'll join us again next time for more Adventures in Odyssey.
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2: Welcome to Kids Corner Devotions. I'm Dexter. This week's theme is Who Taught You About Jesus? The Bible verse is 2 Timothy 1, verse 5. I also remember the genuine faith of your mother Eunice. Your grandmother Lois had the same sort of faith, and I am sure that you have it as well. How did you first learn about Jesus? We all have someone in our lives who shared the story of Jesus Christ with us. Maybe it was your parents, a Sunday school teacher, or a friend who invited you to church. This week's verse, 2 Timothy 1 verse 5, tells us about 2 women who raised Timothy in the faith. Timothy learned how to live for God from his mother, who had learned from her mother. Can you picture young Timothy hearing all the Old Testament stories? He knew all about how God led his people to do great things. David overcoming a giant, and Gideon defeating more than 100,000 soldiers with only 300 of his own men. These stories about God's faithfulness were passed down to his grandmother and then to his mother, and they gave Timothy courage to lead others and to trust in God's power to work through him. Just like Eunice and Lois taught their children about faith in God, your parents, grandparents, and church community want to do the same for you. Join them in reading stories about Jesus, like the one about Peter coming out to walk on water with him, or how God made the sun stand still for a whole day. There are so many amazing true God adventures waiting for you and your family to enjoy together. Will you pray with me? Dear God, thank you for parents and grandparents who read the Bible with their children. Thank you that they are strong examples of faithful living. Please help us to learn from them and find ways to follow you. Amen. Take some time this week to read the Bible reading. 2 Timothy 3, verses 10 through 17, and ask the Holy Spirit to lead you in how these verses apply to you this week. 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
0: As we get older, let's face it, we start falling apart. 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How do we fight this? We do all we can to eat better, exercise more, and take care of the stress level. But how are you doing with your spiritual health? 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

0: to be seen. Hey, Gina Sally, how's the sisters?
1: Hi, they're fine, Fluffy. Hi, Flip. Hi, Moses.
2: Hey, everybody. Sloth, you're here early.
1: Yeah.
3: So what's happening this time, Mr. Narrator?
4: Well, Millard, the gang learns why all God's creatures are special.
3: Wait a minute. All of them?
4: That's right. Every single one. We're all special.
3: Then how come I'm not in this episode?
4: Well, that's before we met you and discovered just how special you really are.
5: You could say that again.
3: Hey, what's that supposed to mean?
4: It's a special two-part show from the Jungle Jam album, All God's Creatures Are Special. So everybody, gather around.
3: Well, isn't that special?

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1: Why does everybody keep laughing when they say
0: special?
1: That?
0: Special? Somebody let me know why they're laughing.
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3: 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Thanks.
4: When most people hear animals talking, it sounds something like this. And when animals sing, it sounds like this. But to the animals, it sounds very different.
5: Do, re, mi, fa, sol, la, ti, do.
4: Now, the cheetah sisters are some really happening cats. So when they sing, it sounds like this.

Yes, the Cheetah Sisters love to sing. And today is extra special because a lot of their friends are coming over to sing some songs of their own. And we're going to get to meet the whole gang.

0: Yeah, there are a lot of important lessons we can learn from animals. In fact, here comes one of the cheetah sisters' friends now. His name's Max.
1: Hello, everyone.
0: He's a giraffe. Did you know God made something special about each of the animals?
2: I heard that.
0: Birds can sing and fish can swim. And do you know what makes giraffes special?
1: A keen sense of comic timing?
0: No. They have very long necks.
1: Oh, yes, of course. I did not even think of that.
2: What's special about cheetahs?
1: They have very long necks.
0: Well, actually, little Sally, cheetahs can run very fast.
2: Like the wind.
1: Hey, what's special about narrators?
0: Well, mostly narrators are known for their keen sense of comic timing.
2: I've heard that.
1: Why, of course.

0: everybody is special. And I see Max the giraffe brought a friend who is very special along with him. His name's Nozzles. Nozzles the elephant. Elephants are special because...
1: That's why they call me Nozzles.
0: God did give elephants a long trunk, but these big guys also have the ability to remember things for a very long time.
1: And remembering things like being good and kind and that we should love one another is very important.
2: All right, here we go.

0: beautiful song, Nuzzles.
1: Why, thank you, Cheetah Sally.
2: And look who's coming now. It's Flibberty Gibbet, the owl.
0: Ooh. He said Flibberty Gibbet the owl.
3: He knows who he is, little Sally. He just said who because that's what owls say.
0: Ooh.
3: Owls.
2: Do you know what God made special about owls?
1: A keen sense of comic timing?
2: Well, actually, owls are special because they're very wise.
0: How did they get so wise?
2: Tell her, Flip.
4: Ooh, okay.

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0: Gruffy certainly is the friendly type. In fact, after he offered to wash my car and take my kids camping, he asked if we wanted to hear one of his favorite songs, a special song about loving our neighbors.
1: Wait a minute.
0: What?
1: Wait, I got a better idea.
0: Oh?
1: I'll sing my song in a little bit, but I think we should all sing a song together. Here, I'll start us off. Jump in when you feel like it.
0: Oh, okay. Well, take it away, Gruffy.
2: Everybody needs a friend. Every friend needs a brother. Every brother needs a sister.

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0: jungle out there.
1: Ooh, it's a jungle out there.
2: It's a jungle out there.
3: It's a jungle out there.
2: It's a jungle out there.
4: It's a jungle out there.
2: It's a jungle.
5: It's a jungle out there.
6: What is it?
5: It's a jungle out there.
7: Oh. Well, Gruffy, are you ready to sing your song?
3: Well, sure.

0: That was fun, Gruffy.
1: You think that's fun? Oh, you ought to come out to the house when the missus and I get to play in double bonus round Yahtzee. Oh, boy.
0: What was that?
1: I don't know. You're the narrator.
0: Oh, yeah. Yeah, well, let's see. Where were we in the story? The Cheetah Sisters sang. And then we met Max and Nozzles.
2: How you doing?
0: And Flibberty Gibbet. Ooh. Let's see, then we all sang a song together. Keen sense of comic timing. Here we are, page 8. Oh, well, then that must be Teehee and Snicker, the Laughing Hyenas.
3: Are we going to find out why they're special?
0: Hang on. Here. Of course. They're special because they remind us that God likes fun.
4: We're laughing hyenas.
5: Wait, why are we laughing?
6: Oh, I know. Because laughing is fun.
5: Who created laughter?
6: I know again.

0: so do I, as a matter of fact. Laugh along, laugh along with me and me.
1: And then it's you and me.
0: Laughing's fun, try it and you'll see.

0: 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Try it and you'll see.
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3: Good morning, KJOL family. This is Tina. Hope you enjoyed some Jungle Jam and Friends. That will be on again tomorrow at 5 p.m. You can tune in right now. Psalm 29:11. May the Lord give strength to his people. May the Lord bless his people with peace. I pray peace over you today. May it wash over you and God's presence be ever in your soul and in your spirit. Christ the King music is up next. Here, and they're going to be singing At Your Feet here on KJOL, where you hear the light.

was Tasha Layton with Never. Coming up next, Phil Wickham and Crowder with It Really Is Amazing Grace. And, you know, Phil Wickham noted that even after 250 years, this classic hymn carries immense spiritual power. And this version was written to carry that message forward in a fresh and joyful way. And that it does. So turn it up, because it really is amazing grace here on KJOL, where you hear the light.

That was Francesca Battistelli, God is Good. Coming up a little bit later, Mercy Me with Even If. That song inspired by the movie I Can Only Imagine Part 2. But right now it's going to be April Cushman and Brandon Heath with Stacking Stones here on KJOL, local Christian radio for the Western Slope and beyond.

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1: With SRN News, I'm Bob Agnew in Washington. Heavy smoke has moved into more areas from the Great Lakes to the Mid-Atlantic.
2: Warnings of dangerous air quality conditions are expected to remain in effect through Saturday across a wide swath of the U.S. as heavy smoke from uncontrolled wildfires in Minnesota and Canada blankets even more of the Mid-Atlantic region, including Washington, D.C. In New York City, public health nurse Barbara Glickstein says people should take precautions.
3: I wish more people were wearing masks and little babies and children were inside.
2: The National Weather Service says smoky conditions won't be gone anytime soon as fires continue to burn largely unchecked. I'm Lisa Dwyer.
1: A member of President Trump's cabinet says he's ready to go after voter fraud.
4: Homeland Security Secretary Mark Wayne Mullen talked about election fraud.
5: If you are an illegal or you're voting illegally, we will hunt you down. We will find you.
4: In a White House briefing, Mullen also threatened fines, even prison time, for state election officials who refuse to hand over sensitive voter data. Ed Donahue, Washington.
1: Meanwhile, new polling and election forecasts giving Republicans some fresh optimism about holding onto the House in the upcoming midterms.
6: Democrats still lead the generic congressional ballot, but a new RMG research survey shows that advantage shrinking to just 2 points, 47-45%. Analysts say soft Republican voters appear to be returning to the GOP. Meanwhile, major election forecasters, including Crystal Ball, Cook Political Report, and Inside Elections, now show Republicans with a slight edge in the battle for House control. And in North Carolina's key Senate race, Republican Michael Whatley trails former Governor Roy Cooper by only 4 points in a Democratic-sponsored poll. John Scott reporting.
1: And this is SRN News. Abortion groups have their sights set on the upcoming midterms with big plans to try and flip Congress toward Democrats in November.
7: This month, Planned Parenthood announced millions in donations to try and elect Democrats in the midterms. Now, Reproductive Freedom for All has gone all in, promising $2 million to try and flip 9 Republican seats in the House of Representatives. That's on top of $23.5 million for an RFA nationwide campaign called My Body, My Ballot, designed to get out the vote for pro-abortion candidates everywhere. All House seats and one-third of the Senate is at stake. Michael Harrington reporting.
1: International Christian Concern is sounding the alarm about the plight of believers in Syria. The Muslim insurgent group that drove dictator Bashar Assad from power continues consolidating its grip on that country. ICC says, quote, concerns about religious restrictions have increased as the government has introduced policies influenced by conservative Islamic norms. This is SRN News. After 246 years, Private Johnny Pumphrey is no longer unknown.
8: For more than two centuries, a fallen Revolutionary War soldier was unknown and unnoticed. Now, thanks to happenstance and the wonders of DNA, he has a name just in time for the 250th birthday of the nation he fought and died to create. The remains were found in 2022 in a shallow grave associated with the 1780 Battle of Camden, South Carolina. DNA extracted from a small bone at the base of his skull was analyzed and uploaded to genealogical sites. The soldier was recently identified as Private John Pumphrey of Maryland. An orphan, he may have been as young as 13 when he enlisted in 1777. I'm Bernie Bennett.
1: Another milestone for Caitlin Clark in the WNBA. The sharpshooting star, not far removed from a back injury, had the first career 40-point game of her three-year career while helping rally her team to a 110-107 victory. More on these stories at srnnews.com.
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11: And the light came on for me, Jim, when I could start to see these eight emotions as gifts from God. 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
0: That's Gabe Lyons, and he and his wife Rebecca are our guests today on Focus on the Family with Jim Daly. They're going to offer tools for couples to understand your emotions and to connect with each other better and more deeply. Thanks for joining us. I'm John Fuller.
13: John, I had the chance to speak to Gabe and Rebecca at a conference in Nashville earlier this year, and they shared some powerful insights about the ways your past could still be affecting you and causing conflict in your relationship. And if you just stop and think about that, I think you could probably identify two or three things in your relationship that your past is affecting. And we're all going to hear more from them how to process those experiences with your spouse specifically.
0: Mm-hmm. And Gabe and Rebecca are speakers, writers, and co-hosts of the podcast called Rhythms for Life. And they joined you, Jim, to talk about their book, The Fight for Us. We've got details about the book online. And here now, the conversation with Gabe and Rebecca Lyons.
13: Gabe and Rebecca, welcome to Focus on the Family. It's good to have you back.
12: Oh, it's a joy.
14: Thank you for having us. We love being with you.
13: Now, you know, one of the key things, this is a great marriage book, a great life book, The Fight for Us. I love the idea of fighting for your marriage. It feels like too few of us in the Christian community are willing to do that. So let me ask that bigger question. Why do we give up so easily? Why is our divorce rate 35-40% in the Christian community?
14: Well, I think people get discouraged easily. I mean, it's hard, right? Marriage has conflict in it. You have arguments with your spouse. You start to get narratives in your head.
13: I've never experienced that.
12: I know. We, though, are professionals at fighting, which felt fitting to write about fighting, because I do think we see the reason why even Christians walk away is that we see each other as the enemy instead of the ultimate enemy, who is really trying to divide us. And so the only power the enemy has over his sons and daughters is he accuses and then gets us to agree.
13: Yeah.
12: And so he might say or plant an intrusive thought that's saying Gabe is not attentive to your needs. He's suppressing you or dismissing you. He's transactional. And then I'll be like, that hurt or that felt that way. And so I'll internalize that and then I'll ruminate on it. And all of a sudden it grows.
13: Yeah. It's so interesting. You write about unhealthy conflict patterns. I mean, this is it. This is where everybody needs to lean in.
12: Right.
13: Because every marriage experiences that. There's just things that we do that we learn from our childhood typically that we build on in our adult years. What was happening for you, particularly, Rebecca, where you were experiencing that with Gabe?
12: Yeah, so we had something that we had cultivated without intention called the dysfunctional dance. And it was triggered by these emotions, and it was silent, intense, avoidant, and anxious. And the more we talked to other couples about it, we found this was a trend. The silent was always triggered by hurt, like some form of hurt that was never expressed or repaired that started to grow into resentment or bitterness. And so we just kind of said, agreed with, it is what it is, and we moved on. The intense one is the one that really was ours.
14: We're good at this one.
12: And that's triggered by anger. That's, you know, and the scriptures say, in your anger, do not sin. So it's okay to go, there could be a righteous anger around some of the things that we feel like we might not be honoring in one another or recognizing well in one another. But again, anger unexpressed is toxic. And so we have to express it. So the intense one is one. And as we've pulled so many marriages, intense is like the top one and silent is second. So those extremes, but there's also avoidant and anxious. Avoidant is triggered by guilt and anxious is triggered by fear. And so these are all stress responses and they happen so much in the margins, the transitions, because the bottom line is we're rookies. Like we've never, you know, before kids had kids, we never had special needs kids till we entered that. We had never, you know, did a cross-country move, and then there's stressors there, and then launching kids and kids getting married and going off to college. And we realized that we saw every transition differently based on our origin, which created stress, which created conflict. Because we're rookies.
13: Well, how long have you been married? You're not rookies.
12: 28 years.
13: I mean, you look great. Don't get me wrong. But 28 years. Yeah. You're kind of moving into the MVP category.
12: Well, I just felt like the first time we tried everything in whatever season we were in, we missed each other a little bit.
15: Let me ask you, yeah, which is good. And, you know, people are hearing the definitions and kind of, okay, that's me, that's my husband, whatever.
12: Yeah.
15: I do feel like there can be some gender application to this. I'm not sure, but I look at the silent marriage. I would have thought that was first, though, but you're saying the intense marriage is first.
12: Right, or maybe they recognize that, and then they grow silent over time.
15: And I think, there's not any one thing. You just don't fall in one bucket and stay there. Mm-hmm. But the silent marriage I kind of see as a husband's domain, because we're little boys. Mm-hmm. I don't know that we truly ever emotionally grow up. So when we are wounded or we're frustrated, we tend to pull out of the battle. Yep. Gabe, was that yours?
14: No, that's true, and I think for men, we want to de-escalate. We don't want to get so angry and puffed up. So we tend to just turn inward. And we don't, you know, it's intimidating when your wife's really great with emotions, understands emotions, can communicate to you the 100 different emotions she's experienced over the last few days. And yet as a husband, I know there was many times I was at a loss of words. I didn't have the same feelings, the same emotions. That would lead her to feel disconnected because I couldn't relate. And so I think for a lot of men, this journey towards understanding our feelings, realizing that they're valuable, they're not just soft things that you should avoid or you should press down, but you should learn how to express them. Because when I started to do that, that's when we began to have better conversations. I'm still not an expert the way Rebecca would be. And I think most husbands need to feel comfortable. Like, you're probably never going to be that. But to just spend some time and energy learning how to relate is going to open up a whole new dimension of the relationship instead of going silent. Because when we go silent, what happens is we stop talking. And Rebecca and I have learned this time and time again. If we're not talking, we're not healing.
15: Right.
14: And so a marriage that stops talking, over time, the silence becomes resentment. The resentment becomes contempt. And as we know from Gottman and others, contempt is the marriage killer.
15: Yeah.
14: And so we want to avoid that at all costs by getting the conversation moving again.
15: Yeah, no, I can appreciate that. And I think men, we struggle. A vulnerable example of that, Gene's second brother committed suicide probably 4 years ago.
12: Wow.
15: And it was one where it was heavy, right?
12: Yeah.
15: Rightfully,
12: yeah.
15: Understandably.
12: Mm-hmm.
15: But as the months went by, I remember talking to Gene, and my experience in life was losing my mom at 9 and my dad at 11.
12: Yeah.
15: You got to pick yourself up. You got to go because we can't just sit here. And I was giving her that speech. You know, the husband speech. We got to get up. We got to go. We need to deal with this. And she just looked at me and said, you know, Jim, not everybody's wired like you.
14: Yeah.
15: I'm not wired like you. And you got to choose to sit in this grief with me or just keep moving. And it scared me.
14: Right.
15: It was like one of the few times in my life I was fearful. Like, what do I do?
14: Yeah.
15: I didn't know what to do, Gabe.
14: Well, I think as husbands, we do freeze in those moments. We know we're supposed to be feeling something.
15: Right.
14: But like, you're like, is this on? And I remember in a counseling session I was having at one point, having a conversation, the counselor just asked me a simple question about how I was feeling about our marriage and our family. I responded, and he says back to me, Gabe, I feel like I'm talking to an Excel spreadsheet. And I go, well, wait, is that a compliment? I mean, I love Excel spreadsheets. This is how I
15: can do
14: like, budget.
15: That.
14: Yeah, I love like analyzing logic. And he goes, no, this is not a compliment, like that distance between your head and your heart.
15: Yeah.
14: If we can't work on that to where when Rebecca's expressing need, you can't meet her in that space, then there's going to always be a disconnect. And that really began a journey for me of deciding I'm going to better understand emotions so I can at least start that journey towards better connection with my wife.
15: It's so good. But it can be scary, but it's so good on the other end of the reward of that intimacy.
12: Right.
14: Yeah.
15: Let me ask you go ahead.
12: I was just going to say, emotion is energy in motion, and it's given to us by God, right? You know, you think of David, God's bestie, a man after his heart. And if David wasn't emotional, I don't know who was, right? Because he lamented before God, he praised, he danced, he rejoiced. And I think there was a fullness because out of the heart, right? He wasn't betraying the heart. And when we suppress emotion, we betray our hearts. But the scriptures tell us that out of the heart, the mouth speaks, and it's the wellspring of life. So it's the source of life. And so recognizing that the heart needs to be in tune, right? Like, it's part of the soul, the mind, will, and emotions, that it needs to be in tune with the spirit and going, oh, grief. If Jesus was a man of sorrows, well acquainted with grief, then grief and living through grief, you know, he comforts us so we can comfort others. Like, this is part of God's design. And so I think part of it is a recovery of that, not in a way that emasculates men, but gives them the fullness of understanding, like there's a wellspring that comes from our recognition of that emotion.
15: There's also a deep honesty with what I see David, you know, as humanity. He seems to be a really straightforward, honest person. And you often have to ask yourself, I have, like, Lord, he made the big errors, and yet you say he has a heart after you.
14: Yeah.
15: How do I reconcile that, Lord?
12: Yes.
15: And I think it's in the space you're saying.
12: Well, he withheld nothing from God.
15: It was all out there.
12: Yeah, and vulnerability is risk, you know? And I think for men and for women, that can be the reason why we don't go there, because maybe we were vulnerable in our past, and we were betrayed or silenced.
15: All the things that create
12: and
15: that.
12: So then that puts that wall up like you. I can understand, like, hey, as a child, I needed to disassociate for survival. But sometimes the skills we learn as children don't serve us as adults.
15: Definitely not.
12: Right? Yeah. So it's coming back to that, like, that younger version of yourself and going, how does God want to continue to reveal what he wants to heal even as I become an adult?
15: Yeah. So with the silent marriage, the intense marriage, the avoidant marriage, the anxious marriage, and, you know, I think people need to get a copy of the book to read more about that. We're not going to cover it all right here. But how do we avoid those behaviors so that we have a stronger marriage? Just, you know, kind of the million-dollar question in the first 15 minutes here.
12: Yeah, it's basically what we call notice and name, right? Because there is an emotion behind our triggered reaction. So often we focus on behavior management.
15: Right.
12: We erupt or we're silent and we finally come back together and are like, I'm sorry for how I handled that. But we never go to root cause. Like, why was that so triggering? Why is this topic on money so triggering or sex so triggering or parenting so triggering to me? There's probably, you know, in psychology, that popular phrase says everything hysterical is historical. Hmm. So where has this bumped up against us in the past that has been a trigger that we kind of really respond to? The amygdala goes offline, fight, freeze. All the cortisol is, you know, that stress hormone is surging. It takes 4 hours to leave our system. We've got to get to the root cause. And so what we have encouraged a lot of people to do, when you take 15 minutes apart, you de-escalate, you get with the Lord, God, show me what you want me to know about this. Like, is there more to this topic that just keeps becoming friction for us?
15: Yeah.
12: And then coming back and asking God to just show us places of pain, places of wounding in our past that he wants to heal, so that when we talk about parenting, we're in unity. When we talk about money, there's an honoring and a showing of empathy to one another, because our origin stories didn't look the same, which does now reflect in why we see things differently.
15: You know, and so much of what you're saying, for some people, wow, that sounds like a lot of work.
12: Yeah, that's true.
15: And it is.
12: Yeah.
15: But it's good work.
12: Yeah. It's confession. It's like a rhythm of confession.
15: Right. And the intimacy gained in that is what the goal is, right? That you are one flesh.
14: Yeah. If you have a vision and understand, you know, God gave me Rebecca because she was going to likely be the healing agent embodied.
15: Right.
14: He was going to use to help me grow closer to him, to better understand my story, my blind spots. Instead of seeing her as the enemy, this is what happens in the fight. We see each other as the enemy versus recognizing if she's curious, which she's been with me. Like, she's asked me better questions than anybody's ever asked me about my childhood, about the story I've lived, which helps reveal to me all kinds of new things with someone with insight that I need to unpack and process and bring to God. And then I can do the same with her.
15: Yeah.
14: I can bring curious questions. And so we invite couples to say, hey, instead of the stalemate, let's re-enter the relationship with curiosity, understanding that what's going on behind the dance is deep pain, deep hurt, and you're the person, you're the one that God can use to help reveal and help see that healed.
15: Yeah. Now, you've written the book, so I get to ask these questions. There's an example of that in the book that you talked about. I think in the area where you allowed busyness and distractions to keep you from connecting with Rebecca.
14: Yeah, I call
15: it. So I could say amen to this. So.
14: Well, I call it the dopamine of distraction. You know,

0: we want to just take account that we're giving the time necessary to this relationship, that we're saying we're going to prioritize our relationship. And we encourage couples to look at the next year ahead and say, we're going to give this a year of just investment of higher priority, maybe canceling some other things on the social calendar, and giving ourselves some space to do this kind of work together.
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5: You know, one thing that is helpful is having good friends that can help you in that way. And this fits here. I was going to talk to you about this a little later, but I have a friend, Randy, and, you know, we're just talking about that intimacy and how to develop that emotional intimacy with your wife, because it is a stumbling block for us. Yeah. We can go play golf for 5 hours, come home, and Gene will say to me, "So how's Bob's marriage?" Because they're struggling. And I'll say, "Yeah, it never came up." Yeah. But he does have a new driver.
6: Yeah. Exactly.
5: Yeah, you know, 5 hours.
6: I'm not sure if that's related.
5: And what's
6: weird
5: is, like, she is dumbfounded. Like, you could be with that guy for 5 hours and his life didn't come up?
0: Right.
5: Yeah. Who wants to talk about that? But that's part of it. So this friend, Randy, he and I were talking about how to deepen that emotional moment. And he said to me, he goes, "Well, why don't you treat that time with Gene like you would prep for a broadcast?" And I went, whoa.
0: Right.
5: Because I spend time, you know, reading a book, looking at questions that are prepared, all the connections of that, I know your story because I've been briefed and read it. And I thought, what a great example for me, at least, in what I do, to have that same intensity.
0: I do that
5: to
0: too,
5: do prep.
0: I will now on my iPhone, I'll put in the notes questions to ask Rebecca when we're having dinner one night. And it feels dumb to do that. Like,
6: I love it.
5: Why do I have to do that?
6: You prepared for us?
5: But
6: thank you.
5: She kind of lit up when you said that.
0: I know. But I think it's okay. Guys need to feel that permission. Like, hey, when you hear an interesting thought or you're learning or you're listening or reading a book, think about a question you could discuss as a couple. This for Rebecca does enliven the relationship. Yeah. It shows interest into her. You know, the definition some have used of intimacy is into
6: me
0: you see.
5: Yeah.
0: Right? And
5: like,
0: you can only do that through some good conversation.
5: Yeah, that's so, so good. Let me ask you about the list of emotions, since we're putting out the list of questions. I mean, list of emotions that we need to be aware of that we can communicate better. Yeah. What do you think, Rebecca?
6: Well, we take this from Dr. Chip Dodd in his book, The Voice of the Heart. And the 8 primary feelings are hurt, lonely, sad, anger, fear, shame, guilt, and glad. Gabe would have thought that I was an ocean of emotion with 1,000 feelings because of all of those 8, they each kind of encapsulate it's kind of like the notes on the scale, the primary notes, or the 4 primary colors. There's so many things that come under that. Like, you say, what are you feeling? He's like, I'm frustrated. I'm like, well, that's under anger. But often we don't know what we're feeling. And there were years where I would ask Gabe, I'm like, well, what do you feel? He's like, I don't know. Like, he wouldn't even be able to name one or recognize. He's like, I'm not feeling anything. I'm like, well, you seem kind of frustrated. You seem angry. It's like, no, I'm not angry. I'm just frustrated. You know, so it just felt like a little bit of a loop.
5: Yeah.
6: But the emotions are being triggered by something. And again, like we said, if it's something historical, then maybe we've had this fight for a while. Or maybe, you know, I would just give an example for us, like, the feeling of fear, right? You know, the fear, there's an impairment to every emotion, Dr. Chip says, but then there's also a gift. So fear, you know, the impairment is anxiety. It's imagining a future without God in it. But the redemption of fear, the scriptures say the fear of the Lord is the beginning of wisdom.

0: So a named and confessed fear to Gabe goes from anxiety that might be ruminating in my head to wisdom on how can we come together around something that you're that's concerning.
1: Yeah,
2: the light came on for me, Jim, when I could start to see these eight emotions as gifts from God. Because I grew up in a home where crying was off limits. Like, you don't do that.
0: Well, he was told it means you're feeling sorry for yourself.
1: Wow.
2: Yeah, and so if you grow up like a lot of people did, I mean, our parents didn't have these emotional health conversations. Right. Most of them didn't.
0: Right.
2: There wasn't a language for this. A lot of our parents were in the silent generation. They just like did their work, provided for the family, and you that's how you did it. I think for me to understand emotions are actually a positive that God's given us, even though they might sound negative. Sadness. Right. I don't want to feel sadness. Well, I should feel sadness. I feel sad that my mother passed away recently.
0: Yeah, that's appropriate.
2: Yeah, right. Sadness is that's honoring. Grief. It's honoring the memory of someone.
1: You know, and that's so good. Most of this is the tools to be able to do this, right? Yeah. It's and what we found, we have something called Hope Restored, which is a four-day intensive. It can be tailored for different days, et cetera. But the one that is the workhorse is a four-day intensive. It's like 36 hours of counseling right in a row.
2: Yeah.
1: Sunday night, Monday, Tuesday, Wednesday, Thursday lunch. It has a post 2-year 81% success rate.
0: Amen. Praise
1: and about
0: God.
1: 30% of the couples coming already have divorce papers in hand.
0: Wow.
1: What's so interesting about that and the predictability of it, it's exactly what you guys are saying. Sunday is rough. Monday is rough. Tuesday is rough because all the stuff is coming out.
0: Yeah.
1: Stuff that the couples don't even know about each other. And then Wednesday, the healing starts. Mm-hmm. Thursday, the Holy Spirit just like stamps it. And I think that's why it's got such a high success rate, because you loved each other at one time.
2: That's right.
0: Right.
1: And it's undoing the woundedness, the pain that we've inflicted on each other, and learning how to do this in a more healthy way.
2: Yeah.
0: Well, the reason we continue the dysfunctional dance is there's a secondary gain. We get to avoid the pain, right?
1: Yeah.
0: We just get triggered, we repeat. But you're right, if we actually go... We're scared of something that's like you felt, like this feels off limits. This feels like this could be a black hole. We might really lose each other because it's just too painful to go back to.
1: Right.
0: But with God's help, right, he exposes and resurfaces and heals. And that's the only way to move forward.
1: Yeah.
2: And Rebecca and I do retreats. We just came off last week, six couples. That was 4 days going deep with them in the midst of their pain. And the thing that happened by the end, like you said, by
0: exactly
2: the last,
0: the
2: like... 30% of this, you start to see couples realize, wait, you're not my enemy.
1: Right.
2: And I also am not going to try to make you in my image. Like God's given us two distinct personalities. We that doesn't mean one's right or wrong. We're just different. And the more we can learn to respect the differences and see how God's created a gift in our marriage, then there's hope again.
0: Yeah.
2: And they start to dream again and they go back to those dating years and those falling in love years and they start to reimagine.
0: Yeah.
2: God does have a vision here and I need to just forgive and move forward with his help, you know, to support
0: And you're
2: us.
0: Watching the heart soften. You're watching the tears begin to flow. You're watching like unity and prayer just transform within 3 to 4 days.
1: It's so amazing.
0: It's so beautiful.
1: Gabe, in the book, you talked about dropping, I think, your son off at camp.
2: Yeah.
1: And you're in the middle of this emotional kind of review. How did that connect to your marriage with Rebecca? What was the Lord showing you?
2: Well, my counselor had said, look, you're having a hard time having tears because I hadn't cried in a decade. And he said, I want you to pay attention the next time you do have tears. It was a few months later. I'm dropping my son at camp. He's 12 years old. Driving away, I am crying for like an hour. I can't stop crying. Well, the signal for me was to go back and go, why is this so traumatic for me? Like, what am I feeling? And it took me back to a really hard time in my story when I was 12. And I hadn't put any of this together until I started to process. But in my origin story, it was at a camp type environment where I had a youth pastor that really created a trauma moment for me. But I realized from that moment on, that's where I started to turn my heart off because I had trusted this youth pastor. This was a mentor to me. It was somebody that I had shared more with than I had ever shared probably with my parents. All of a sudden, I get harmed in that. And so when Rebecca and I were finally able to start processing that, I realized I'm in tears right now because I'm scared for my own son. I'm dropping him off at a camp. It's an environment. It's where this trauma happened to me. And it was the tears, though, that led me down the journey to better understand and give weight to the story I'd lived through and the story that I'd really tried to suppress, not talk about, make it go away, keep moving forward. And yet it was what was really locking me up and my inability to connect at the heart level with Rebecca.
3: What an impactful story from Gabe Lyons. And it's pretty inspiring when a couple is willing to push on through, to work through the hard things together, and to really give all of those to the Lord. And Jim, I'm glad we got to hear the first part of the conversation. I'm looking forward to the next part.
1: Well, I'm grateful for Gabe's vulnerability. You know, it's hard for guys to be that vulnerable. It's not an excuse. It just is true. And to hear him search his own heart to find the depth that was required there. Of course, Rebecca, his wife's pulling that out. Come on, Gabe, connect with me. Boy, do I know that feeling with Gene and I. Same thing. He was describing something that many of us experience, which is how the past tends to show up in the present. And for those of you who are tipping into this, I hope the conversation has helped you understand the conflict in your marriage. And I want to encourage you to listen to the next episode to hear Gabe and Rebecca talk more about developing community and honoring one another. 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
2: That created a year where I now look back and call it the year of Rebecca. But it was, at the time, it was just, I'm going to give intentional time. I'm going to make sure on Saturday mornings, I take the kids, she goes out with a friend and gets to dream a little bit.
3: Well, that's Gabe Lyons talking about a season in which he prioritized his wife. And Gabe and Rebecca are with us once again on today's Focus on the Family with Jim Daly.
1: John, as I shared yesterday, I was able to have a wonderful conversation with Gabe and Rebecca at a conference in Nashville earlier this year. On yesterday's episode, they shared about understanding the ways your past is impacting your marriage. So if you didn't listen to it, go back and listen through the Focus on the Family app if you missed it. Today's episode will include insights on navigating conflict over money, creating a support system for your marriage, and investing in each other so you can both enjoy life to the fullest. That sounds good.
3: It does, yeah. And Gabe and Rebecca are very winsome. They're speakers, writers, and co-hosts of the podcast Rhythms for Life. And this conversation was based on their book, The Fight for Us. And we've got details about it, of course, online. Here now, more of Jim's conversation with Gabe and Rebecca.
1: Gabe and Rebecca, it's great to have you back.
0: Oh, thanks so much for having us.
1: Rebecca, you share in the book, connecting like spending issues.
0: Yeah.
1: I mean, this is the wide variety of things that we're talking about. Something of a sexual nature, and then you're talking about, you know, what made you anxious about spending money.
0: You know, it's wild. We have found in all the marriages we've counseled that the top two arguments are sex and money.
1: Yeah, and we found the same.
0: Yeah, isn't that wild? So I'm like, oh, well, we got some stories for both of those things. And because that's where we kind of find our identity and security sometimes in just the way, like whether that was a healthy or a very toxic version of that. So I grew up in a home with two Christian school teachers as parents. I got to go to these schools because it was free tuition, but definitely it was a more elite school, but I was wearing all homemade stuff and, you know, eating, you know, leftovers for lunch.
2: You even wore culottes.
0: I wore culottes because it was fundamental Baptist. Come on. That's when skirts and shorts are trying to be the same thing, but it doesn't work.
1: I'm laughing because Jean just told me a story in elementary school. She took a safety pin to make culottes out of her dress because all the cool girls had culottes. So she was kind of like in your boat.
0: That's commitment. I love it. Well, you know, my mom's dad left when she was two. She didn't really know him or meet him until she got married. And so she very much was a survivor. And then my dad struggled with mental health stuff, starting with midlife. And so my mom was kind of a provider, primary provider, you know, into my adult years, teen and adult years. I watched my dad have a mental breakdown when I was a senior in high school. So the bottom line is money was tight. They would always talk about money being tight. We got double coupon Tuesdays every Tuesday.
1: Yep.
0: They sent me to Liberty, which was such a gift to college, but there was only money for the first year with a bunch of scholarships. And so then I was just going to have to go back home. Well, at that time, my first year after school, I had made my faith my own. God had gotten so loud in my ear. He was just transforming me. And I thought, oh man, I'm going to have to just go back home. And instead, I just became that girl that stood in line at that financial aid office. And I said, I will do anything. I will work two jobs. So I had a job on campus. I had a job off campus. Full loads to finish in 3 years to save more money, because if you took more credits, it didn't cost more money. Like, I was just this survivor.
1: Yeah.
0: Because to me, money meant freedom. It meant I got to stay and learn communications. I got to do all the classes that were so inspiring. I got to be independent. And so ultimately, God was so kind to provide. And then God gave me a job right out of school. And then I had to pay for our wedding and like just all the things. But what money began to be like the savior or the rescue for me, or the, like, if that's lacking, then the bottom falls out. So that was true in college, but it's not true today. But still, I found myself going, Gabe, how much did you pay for those eggs? Like, what's the price per ounce? Like, I still was living throughout our whole marriage in a scarcity mindset. It didn't matter how much money we were making. I'm like, oh, we can't spend that. Like,
1: but it makes sense.
0: There was a fear that, like, hey, when this all goes away or the bottom drops out,
1: right,
0: I'm back to that girl standing in that line.
1: Yeah.
0: And I didn't realize that till like a couple years ago, because I felt shame. Like, why am I acting so dumb and controlling about money? And Gabe got in his mercy. He's like, yeah, you need to go work on that.
2: Super compassionate.
0: Yeah.
1: Well, but let me ask you this, because this, you know, this is one of the top things in marriages for all different reasons and all different descriptions.
0: Yeah.
1: How did you respond to that, Gabe? I mean, Rebecca coming to you and say, how much did you spend per ounce on that?
2: Annoyed.
1: Angry. I appreciate that honesty.
2: I mean, it was like, I have no
1: what
2: idea.
1: What are you
2: like,
1: talking
2: we needed
1: about?
2: Eggs.
0: Yeah. Yeah. He's like, we have the money.
2: Yeah. I thought it was just like an overreach, but it was happening so consistently. I wasn't sure what to do about it, you know, except to keep some conversations just off limits. We just won't talk about that. Or I'll try to...
1: So the silent.
2: Yeah.
1: Or I'll
2: let's
1: try to
2: go participate silent
1: in that.
2: Your game. Like, yeah. I'll remember what the ounces are next time, and I'll try to tell you. But ultimately, that led to us more faking it than getting to the roots, which once she did, it opened a whole new door for our relationship to realize that origin was what was impacting her. It gave me compassion for her. It let me know that what is she feeling in those moments is actually deeply rooted and comes from somebody who appreciates the value of the dollar, which is valuable to us and our family and how we raise our kids.
1: Yeah, I could see that.
2: In a way that it wasn't to me.
1: Yeah. Rebecca, in that way, what, I mean, Gabe is describing it, but where'd you find that freedom? Where did you get
0: the revelation of that? I literally went to the Lord and I go, God, why is this always a thing? You know, why does this have a grip? Because that's what bondage is. It's like a certain topic just keeps coming back and you feel enslaved. And you're like, I don't know why I do. You know, Paul's like, I don't know why I do. I don't want to do.
1: Yeah.
0: I don't want to act. And I think that happens in the bedroom for a lot of couples. Like, They're enslaved. They don't feel the freedom to just confess, like, I don't know why I don't desire you. I don't know why I avoid this. If we could just go to the Holy Spirit and go, God, would you please just show me the places of pain that are connected here? Because this is deep. This is deep stuff that we just don't really want to visit. But in the revelation of it, it was so freeing. I was like, okay, I'm not crazy. I mean, while I feel very crazy about the price of eggs, it now at least makes some form of sense to where I go, I have compassion for who she was. I ask God to do the healing work so that I don't function as an orphan versus a daughter spirit, right? That I don't function out of scarcity versus abundance. And that's a daily decision, but God has done the work now, and there's not this constant chronic thing that we don't know why it's happening.
1: Would you say you're attentive to that emotion when you feel it? Like you can capture it? It's kind of like we speak words that we wish we could take back. Yeah. So in your thought process, when you start feeling that insecurity, you're able to grab it and contain it and not let it manage you.
0: Yeah, I think with everything, renewing the mind is a daily choice. It's like, Lord, am I going to invite you, Holy Spirit, into my thought life right now that's starting to spin up into anxiety or control? And that can still happen no matter how healed we are, because the triggers of the enemy are still going to be there. He still wants to divide. We have a book out. He wants to divide us now. He wants to divide us after we led a 4-day intensive. Like, he's not going to stop because he hates family. He hates marriage. But as a result of that, as long as we keep going, Holy Spirit, would you show me what I need to surrender to you right now and receive the grace and mercy? And God has just been so gracious. It's kept us very tender, but it's also kept us together and tethered.
1: You know, one of the things I so appreciate about both of you is your intentionality. I mean, you strike me as the couple that if there's a problem, you're gonna work spiritually to get to a better place. Not every couple has that desire for whatever reason. Yeah. And in that context, let's assume one spouse is in. You know, they want to find solutions. They're desperate. Yeah. They're feeling lonely. Mm-hmm. They're feeling all those emotions like, I don't know this person I've married. And they're not getting the response. It's like, I'm comfortable. Let's just keep going this way. Mm-hmm. And you're not able to move.
0: Yeah.
1: What do you suggest to that spouse to hang in and keep trying?
2: Well, because marriage is two becoming one, I think the spouse that is feeling that and has a continued burden, they're feeling the sense of longing for their spouse, but they're not getting reciprocation. The first thing is humility. It's prayer. I mean, it's all the things we would know, like to begin with. But the second thing is being willing to raise the longing and desire you have for your spouse. I think lots of times the divide keeps growing because one of the spouses isn't willing to just take the risk to say, hey, I need you. I long for you. I long for this to be the way it once was. Uh-huh. I know I've contributed to this distance in some way. And if a spouse can take responsibility for the area that they've contributed, they might think in their own mind, look, I'm like 2% of the problem here. My spouse is 98% of the issue. We would invite you to ask the Holy Spirit, like Rebecca said, investigate my heart. Where have I built up walls? Where do I actually have a spirit of resistance towards this person? And once that's revealed, confess that to your spouse. Start with humility, confess it to one another, and you'll be amazed at how that can tenderize the other person's heart and just create enough of an opening to begin a new type of conversation that maybe they're not experiencing today.
1: No, it's really good because we use so many cliches, you know, own your own stuff, don't own, but this is what that means.
2: Yeah.
1: Like don't project their problem. Don't talk about their problem. Yeah. Talk about what you can bring in. Humility is always a good place to start. Let me ask you about your son, Cade. He has Down syndrome. How old is Cade now?
0: He's 25.
1: 25.
0: We've been parents a long time. made us a mom and dad. Yeah.
1: I remember talking to you guys all those years ago. I mean, that was amazing. Yeah. How has that impacted your marriage?
0: Yeah. Honestly, that was year three. I was 26. He was 25. And there's a high divorce rate with parents with special needs. God in his mercy turned us toward one another because we were young. We had no idea. Again, rookies, no idea what we're doing. And that was actually a fortifying thing where our perspective shifted overnight. Like the things we used to think were important kind of went back burner. The things we'd avoided, even special needs families, they became front and center. And so God shifted us that way. And I believe God gave us Cade because he knew 13 years later there would be a joy. And this time we would get to choose Down syndrome, which is why we adopted our little girl from China.
1: She has Down syndrome.
0: Yeah. Wow. So she's 12. And so there are now our Down syndrome bookends. And she is every bit her name. She's a joy bomb that goes off in our home. She's a cheerleader and she just makes sure everybody knows. And so we're full nesting now with a 25-year-old and a 12-year-old with Down syndrome. And they have probably impacted us more and given us a vision of the kingdom of God than anything else we've touched.
1: Describe that, because most people don't touch this area. Yeah. They don't have this situation. Why would you say that?
0: Because they are the barometer of our home. They can tell when there's tension. They feel it. Yes, yeah. They absorb it. And they're like, Daddy, be nice to Mommy. And then she'll go spanking. Like, just kidding. And of course, she can get away with anything with Gabe. But they also are very present. They're not stressed about the political climate. You know, they're just about what is happening right now. Who's coming over? What friends can we be with? What fun thing can we do? They really keep us tethered in ways that I think sometimes the mind can spin out a little bit.
2: Yeah, I think that's the ability to be present is crucial with them. And that helps us. And it also, as Rebecca said, the word tether, I think, has been important for us. I mean, we look back over 25 years since Cade was born. There's certainly been limitations in our schedule, trips we can go on that some of our friends are able to do and we can't, or even like not being empty nesters. Like, we understand what our future looks like, but we see it as a grace that God's given us that's kept us local, tethered amongst
0: slower.
2: A strong community, slower. We've learned patience, like fruits of the Spirit.
0: Goodness.
2: I probably would have never learned 100%. Without this life. And so that's why we're grateful for it.
0: I think, God's used them in spite of us because we are both kind of hard charging. We're both very driven. And the Lord's like, I'm going to give you something that's really going to round that out so that you are near some still waters, some quiet waters and some green pastures. And they are. I mean, they will smell the roses and they will take their sweet time. And it has been so good for us and our spiritual disciplines. And it's helped our marriage because we're both like, we're doing this together. We said yes to joy in our late 40s. I mean, we're old. We're in our 50s now. And so we're like, you know, we need each other. And that has been such a beautiful thing.
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1: I want to talk also, before we end, about cultivating strong community. This is probably another one of those modern problems that, you know, we hit the garage door button, we go in, we don't really know our neighbors, if we're honest. I mean, Gene and I try to do that and take care of the widow across the street and shovel the driveway and bring her something baked that Gene might do. But by and large, we don't really know our community well.
2: Yeah.
1: So speak to the strong things we should be doing as Christians in our community.
2: Well, and that's how marriages, I believe, survive during the season we're in and ahead, is you can't do life alone. You do need other couples around. We lived in New York City for a season.
1: There's quite a few couples around.
2: Yeah, there's a lot of couples
1: crowded.
2: Around.
0: But you're still lonely, though.
2: But it can be very
1: that's
2: lonely if you're not with people that you're aligned with in terms of your worldview, your faith, how you're raising your children. And that was part of an impetus for us to move from New York City back to the Tennessee area, was we wanted to be around a church, community, school alignment, because we knew how much that would strengthen our marriage versus being on our own. But you're right, in this age, a lot of couples are trying to do all of this on their own. They don't realize other couples are struggling. And when you get people together in a small group, in a community, and you open up, this is what Rebecca and I's experience has been. Yeah. When we share vulnerably what we've been sharing with you today, you start to see people look up again and go, wow, we're not the only ones dealing with this. Because the way the enemy wants us to think is that your marriage is in a crisis. You married the wrong person. But we want to encourage you. You can do it. And you can't do it alone. You've got to create community around your marriage.
0: And the only way you create community is create some form of overlapping thing on a consistent basis. Like, community needs presence, proximity, and permanence. So this idea of going, like, it's not just going to happen, like going to dinner once a quarter.
1: Right.
0: Like, so who in your life are you overlapping? So we had to get a little more deliberate, you know, as full nesters. We're like, what can we do in our community? So he started a men's Bible study every week. 50 guys. It's
1: great.
0: Every Tuesday for 8 years. It's not like a short thing. Like, it's just a commitment, and people come and go, but it's like, it's always there. And when you open the word together, that opens the heart as well to one another. So then I followed as a submissive wife. Like 3 years ago, I did one. I started one for women, and we just met this morning before I came down. And the beautiful thing about opening the word and letting the word kind of wrestle in the context of a group is that vulnerability just happens.
1: Yeah.
0: And then prayer happens. And then God's rescue happens. And marriages in this group have been saved. They have been restored. They have been healed. Wombs that couldn't have babies, they're now having babies. We call it the birthing room now. So this is just the beautiful power of just being this household of faith. And yes, we're doing it in practical, tactical ways, but we're also like grounded in faith and the unity of that. And it's just been transformative. Like, we feel so tethered to community now in Nashville, and that's just one small little way.
1: Well, and it's such a great community for believers. I mean, it kind of fits, right?
2: Yeah.
1: And it knits together, but you had to get up and move.
0: Yeah.
2: Right.
1: You know, and you know, that's a big step.
2: Yeah, but wherever anyone's at, what we have found in this current age, if you're willing to open the Bible and say, hey, do you guys want to get into the Bible together? Like, the hunger for the Bible right now is amazing. So I would invite any couple who's feeling lonely, I don't care what city you're in, find another friend or two. Because for me, like, Bible study started with just three other guys. It wasn't a big thing. It was like, no, we want community. Let's see community through the Word of God and how we're processing our marriages, our families, but also the culture that we're all trying to live amongst. And I think that has been the glue that's bound us together and given us the conviction to make the hard decisions that's required to be a couple that's going to fight for their marriage.
1: You know, one of the interesting things with divorce statistics right now, I think the New York Times said it was the graying of divorce. Mm-hmm. So the couples that have been married 30, 40 years, the kids are grown, they're out of the house, and they look at each other and say, I really don't know you anymore, and I really don't like you anymore. And mostly women are the ones filing. Let me ask you about how you guys have dealt with the early stages of your marriage, Rebecca, where you were supportive of Gabe and everything he was doing, which is awesome. And then it kind of turned a little corner where, Gabe, you've become supportive of Rebecca and what she would like to do.
2: Yeah.
1: Describe that and the importance of it.
2: Well, it happened for us as our third child entered kindergarten, and Rebecca was finally in this moment where there was going to be a little more time during the day because our kids were at school. And it started a new conversation for us. I realized she'd been supporting me so faithfully and sacrificially for years in my career as we had launched our organization, Think. And she had given a lot to that while raising kids. And it started to dawn on me that I need to give as much attention to Rebecca's gifts, her calling, her purpose, her passion, as she's given to me.
1: Yeah.
2: She was going through a season where there was more anxiety taking place. And one of the learnings from that, from Viktor Frankl, was just understanding that sometimes anxiety is coming from unfulfilled responsibility.
1: Interesting.
2: And I wanted to better understand, are there things you feel like are unfulfilled that you are to do in the world that you've in some ways had to set aside because you've been so committed to me, so committed to our family? And so that created a year where I now look back and call it the year of Rebecca. But it was, at the time, it was just, I'm going to give intentional time. I'm going to make sure on Saturday mornings, I take the kids, she goes out with a friend and gets to dream a little bit.
1: Yeah.
2: Or she went to Parsons Design School for a couple semesters in New York because she'd always loved sewing and fashion. And so she did that. And so it was a year of her experimenting with her gifts. It ultimately landed in her realizing that her gift was writing and teaching and telling her story vulnerably, which ultimately led to her writing a book and beginning that journey. And since then, I would say in our marriage, our calling, we just both look at one another and we try to be strategic about the investment, but we try to find ways to support one another creatively during seasons where perhaps there's more opportunity in front of us for one or the other, but we do it in unity to try to make sure we're supporting each other so that it's not just her supporting me in my career,
1: yeah,
2: but I'm able to support her in the opportunities God's providing.
0: Yeah.
1: And I would think, Rebecca, for women particularly that are in that spot, that's where resentment can, mm-hmm. you know, you talk about origin issues. Mm-hmm. You know, we're not doing anything that I would like to achieve
0: right.
1: with my life.
0: Yeah. I think women initiate because they have felt subservient. They have felt like they are kind of secondary in priority, whether it's desire, passion, dream. And they might be primary in caregiving. But other than that, like what skills, talents, birthright gifts did God knit in them in the womb? And what destiny did he call out in advance? Scripture says in Psalm 139 that he made us and his works were wonderful and he knit us. And then all our days were written and planned before one of them began.
1: Yeah.
0: So if a father calls out destiny over a son, he also does that for his daughter.
1: Right.
0: And how do we, even as a couple, champion and fight for one another in partnership? I'm not called to motherhood more than he's called to fatherhood. And so how do we partner in parenting? How do we partner in vocation, both inside and outside the home? And that looks different for every couple. It doesn't always happen at the same time in the same season. But I always tell women, like, if you're leaving your marriage because you think you can't serve God or have ministry and be married, that's a lie. But it does require an intentional conversation with your spouse to go, like, we need to be on the same team here. We need to kind of work this out. So that, because if God's birthing something, then he's never calling us to something that abandons family. So how do we together partner in what this looks like?
1: Yeah, that's so good. I mean, this has really covered the gambit. I love it. You know, you've touched on so many issues here. And, you know, I could just see it being so helpful for everybody. And it is true, the fight for us. I mean, it's about your marriage
0: yeah.
1: and finishing well. Mm-hmm. And doing that well. Wouldn't that be a good place?
0: I know.
2: And part of what our hope is that couples who aren't familiar with some of the emotional dialogue or how to connect, that they'll just begin by taking first steps of just starting conversations with each other, turning towards one another for repair, mm-hmm. and listening and learning and beginning to have healthier conversations that can lead to them ultimately experiencing the joy that I think God's designed for every marriage.
1: Well, you've done a great job doing it, but you're going to say.
0: I was just going to say that we don't stay in the marriage out of duty or obligation, but that if we are committed to marriage as a covenant before God, then ask the Holy Spirit to reignite our desire and find that in that beautiful, like that is for even people who've been married a long time and have felt like roommates, like ask the Holy Spirit to just stir and awaken that desire once again. Because if you're going to be together, you might as well really enjoy it.
1: No, I love it. That's the pitch, right? We want people to improve their relationship. And man, if you're living like roommates, get a copy of the book and start discovering how to live a more fulfilled relationship, right? That's a great goal. Thanks for being with us.
0: Thank you so much for having us.
1: Man, I was so encouraged by that conversation with Gabe and Rebecca, and I hope it also encouraged those of you listening. Even if your marriage is broken or not where it needs to be, God can bring healing to your relationship. If our program today really hit home for you because you are struggling in your marriage, please consider attending Hope Restored. It is the most amazing program that I'm aware of. It has over an 80% success rate, and many of the couples coming already have divorce papers in hand. I don't know of anything doing a better job to repair marriages. Couples who participate go through a few days of counseling and are taught tools that transform their marriages, literally. John, you'll have more details at the end there mm-hmm. for people to sign up. I also want to recommend you get a copy of Gabe and Rebecca's wonderful book, The Fight for Us. I love the title. When you make a monthly pledge of any amount, we'll send you a copy as our way of saying thank you for being in ministry with us. It takes about 90 seconds to sign up. It's automatic and you can adjust it or cancel it at any time. And let me also recommend you get a copy of Gabe and Rebecca's book, The Fight for Us. I love the title. When you make a monthly pledge of any amount, we'll send you a copy as our way of saying thank you for doing ministry with us and helping other marriages. It only takes about 90 seconds to set up that monthly contribution. It's automatic, and you can adjust it or cancel it at any time. Going back to Hope Restored, one participant told us this: we arrived hurt and hopeless. We're leaving full of hope for our
6: 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With God holding our hands the whole way, we learned that we are loved and known. 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
3: In his nationwide address this week, President Trump again called on Congress to ensure ballot integrity by passing the Save America Act. On the Salem News program this week on Capitol Hill this week with Tony Perkins, House Speaker Mike Johnson said it is likely to happen as early as next week as they tie legislation to a major reconciliation bill.
4: Desperate times call for desperate measures. The reason we have to get Reconciliation 3.0 done, it is the vehicle for us to deliver the Save America Act to the president's desk. It is the only way to do it, because remember, there's no way to get 60 votes for Save America in the Senate. The Democrats just simply won't go along with that.
3: Former Deputy National Security Advisor K.T. McFarland is weighing in on the election integrity concerns. Here's correspondent Willie Nelson.
5: Following President Trump's address on election integrity, former Deputy National Security Advisor K.T. McFarland says foreign adversaries are increasingly using technology and social media to influence Americans and shape public opinion.
6: One great strength of America is our elections, right? We choose our own leaders. But it's in some ways the greatest weakness, especially in an era of social media, because they can scramble with our brains, whether it's China using TikTok to feed a certain narrative. So it's like a disinformation campaign.
5: McFarland appeared on Salem News Channel with Larry O'Connor. Willie Nelson, The White House.
3: At a reception with President Trump, FIFA President Gianni Infantino says that the World Cup tournament this time around achieved its mission of bringing people together from all around the world.
7: Full stadiums, 7 million people in the stadium, tens of millions in the cities in America, in Canada, in Mexico, billions in front of their TV.
3: Health experts warning people may be need to be wary of all that wildfire smoke moving down from Canada. They say it attacks nearly every system in the human body. This is SRN News. A newborn baby is alive and well today in Canada, but not before surviving a series of unusual challenges.
8: Some might call it a sign of the times. A homosexual couple is suing the surrogate mother they employed for refusing to abort their baby because tests indicated the child might have a cleft lip and other birth defects. The two men have filed suit against the woman in what amounts to a wrongful birth case. In fact, the child was born healthy with only one minor birth defect and is expected to live a healthy life. The two men are seeking $600,000 in damages. Michael Harrington reporting.
3: Legal experts say transgenderism is liable to come before the Supreme Court. Boys playing on a girls' sport. Narrow one, and the court stressed even at that time that it was focused only on sports and that the court was not weighing in at that time about the broader transgender issues. This is SRN News. The Trump administration is changing how long foreign journalists are allowed to stay and work in the U.S., replacing the current duration of status system with fixed periods of time.
9: The Department of Homeland Security says it's shortening visas for most foreign journalists to 240 days, down from stays of up to 5 years. Journalists from China will face even stricter limits, with visas capped at 90 days, prompting Beijing to warn of possible reciprocal countermeasures. While visas can still be extended, the change has raised concerns over press freedom. Advocates for foreign journalists say the shorter time frames will make it harder for them to live and work in the U.S. Homeland Security says the change is necessary to better vet visa holders.
3: It's Marcela Sanchez. U.S. companies have signed roughly $60 billion worth of new agreements with Iraq. That includes deals intended to create alternative routes for shipping oil out of the Persian Gulf. That would be done using pipelines. More of these stories at SRN News.
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13: Good morning, KJOL family. Saturday, July 18th, 11 a.m. This is Tina, and I've been reading in Romans 12 because it's literally one of my favorite books of the Bible and chapters. Romans 12, 3 through 8 reminds us that God has given each of us unique gifts in special, a very special role to play in the body of Christ. And we're called to serve in those gifts with humility and use our gifts faithfully and encourage one another as we work together to reflect God's love and purpose in the world. I want to encourage you today, if you don't know what your gifts are, check out Romans 12, 1 Corinthians 12. There is some gifts listed that God gave you that we need you to use to bring him glory. Coming up, we got a great hour of music, kicking it off with Natalie Lane, Fragile, here on KJOL, where you hear the light. There's so many.

That was Ann Wilson with Chris Tomlin, The Cross. Hey, this is the last call, you guys. Glade Park Church Vacation Bible School starts July 20th. It's this week, so check it out if you have a child or want to participate. Going to be up in Glade Park. Give Pastor Paul a call, 628-6119. Up next, Micah Tyler, Perfectly, here on KJOL, local Christian radio for the Western Slope.

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3: 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Up next, Colton Dixon, In Spite of Me, here on KJOL, where you hear the light. 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

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Blessed.

0: Scarcity can reveal whether we see people as neighbors or opportunities. Hi, I'm Rob West with another Faith and Finance Minute. Proverbs 11:26 says, "The people curse him who holds back grain, but a blessing is on the head of him who sells it." In ancient times, grain meant survival. So when someone stored it during a shortage, waiting for prices to rise while others went hungry, Scripture saw something other than smart business. It saw a failure of love and justice. There's nothing wrong with profit, planning, or using wisdom in the marketplace. But followers of Christ should ask a deeper question. Am I using my advantage to serve others or to profit from their desperation? Faithful stewardship does not squeeze people in their need. It seeks what is fair, generous, and good before God. Discover the best Christian financial articles, podcasts, and videos by visiting our website, faithfi.com, or by downloading FaithFi, Faith and Finance from your app store.
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7: This is Tina signing off for the day, but I will be back with you tomorrow. 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Lead them in your perfect purpose. 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In Jesus' name, amen and amen. Thanks for joining us today. Looking forward to being with you tomorrow. But right now, Cochran and Company thank God for Sunday morning here on KJOL, where you hear the light. Neon.

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1: Let my heart be broken by the things that break the heart of God. 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I was 21 then. One of his early visits to China, seeing the multitudes on the streets, he wept and wrote this note. And even today I pray that prayer, O Lord, let my heart be broken by the things that break the heart of God. Please pray that prayer for you.
0: Deepen your discipleship with a free copy of KP's Revolution in World Missions at gfaminute.org. gfaminute.org.
2: With SRN News, I'm Bob New in Washington. The battle is intensifying over the Strait of Hormuz.
3: Video from U.S. Central Command showing the launching of strikes and warplanes taking off, aimed at infrastructure and military targets in Iran. U.S. Central Command saying they were the seventh straight night of strikes. The most significant damage was in Kuwait, where sirens sounded. Kuwaiti authorities say Iran struck a water desalination plant and an oil facility, injuring several people. Iraq says it shot down attack drones, and Jordan's state-run Petra News Agency says the kingdom's air defense system downed Iranian missiles. I'm Donna Water.
2: Also at SRNnews.com, smoke from those Canadian wildfires are still severely impacting the U.S. We get a closer look from correspondent Laura Winters.
4: 20 states in Washington, D.C. impacted by the smoke pouring down from Canada as a result of the massive wildfires. People are urged to stay indoors, especially folks with health conditions like asthma. A big concern in East Rutherford, New Jersey at MetLife Stadium, which has been covered in the haze. That's where the World Cup soccer finals are scheduled to take place on Sunday, the final matchup between Argentina and Spain at 3 o'clock Eastern.
2: Barbara Glickenstein is a 72-year-old nurse, living in New York City. She says she's only going outside in rare cases these days.
5: I'm healthy, but I know what air particles do to the body, and I wish more people were wearing masks and little babies and children were inside.
2: And the experts warn that smoke also harms pregnant women, increasing the risk of premature births and even low-weight babies, some who could have breathing problems when they're born and for the rest of their lives, according to doctors. Then there are long-term health care risks for those with pre-existing conditions. More at SRNnews.com. The Pew Research Center asking Americans about the Ten Commandments and their place in American life and culture. Here's correspondent Michael Harrington.
6: The question is, should public schools display the Decalogue in classrooms? Turns out the country is pretty evenly split on the issue. 50% say yes, 48% say no. White evangelical Protestants are the group most likely to favor posting the commandments in the schools. 83% like the idea. Black Protestants come in next at 64%, followed by Catholics at 56%, and then white mainline Protestants at 52%. Michael Harrington reporting.
2: Two boys who were seeking to play on girls' sports teams in New Hampshire have withdrawn their lawsuit. The action comes in the wake of the June ruling by the Supreme Court upholding state bans on males playing against females in school sports. The teenagers first challenged President Trump's executive order barring federal funding for schools that allow boys to play on girls' teams, later amending their complaint to target New Hampshire's ban. This is SRN News. Officials now believe a bird strike may have brought down an NYC New York helicopter sightseeing tour in 2025.
7: The National Transportation Safety Board says evidence and witness reports suggest that a sightseeing helicopter that crashed into the Hudson River last year struck several birds before plummeting into the river, killing a Siemens business CEO from Spain, his family, and the pilot. The helicopter took off from a downtown heliport, flying north along the Manhattan skyline before heading towards the Statue of Liberty. Less than 18 minutes into the flight, parts of the aircraft were seen tumbling into the water. I'm Lisa Dwyer.
2: The Public Religion Research Institute has been asking people questions about whether or not God granted the U.S. a special role in human history amongst the general public. 44% say they believe that is the case. 52% say it is not true. More on these stories at srnews.com.
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12: Out of all the fantastic things in the universe, including the angels in heaven, you were created in the image of our Maker. I'm Doug Schellebarger. It's good to be with you on this Saturday afternoon on KJOL. You are perfectly loved. 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

You do realize that you can approach the throne of the Almighty by simply flashing the Jesus card. 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

Catch Kurt Neuswanger on Afternoon Drive from 4 to 6 on Local Christian Radio for the Western Slope. And don't forget to tell a friend about the best variety of Christian music for your afternoon on KJOL.

Create in me a clean heart, O God, and renew a steadfast spirit within me. Do not cast me away from your presence, and do not take your Holy Spirit from me. Restore to me the joy of your salvation, and uphold me by your generous spirit. On KJOL, where you hear the light, that was Lauren Daigle. Coming up on Monday, the Glade Park Church will host a vacation Bible school at the Glade Park Community Building, and that's at 101 South 16 and a half Road in Glade Park. The theme? The armor of God, relating the Roman armor to the spiritual armor in Ephesians. If you'd like to find out more, call Paul Lenneman at 970-628-6119. Yes, 970-628-6119. Well, somebody prayed. Here's David Crowder on KJOL.

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0: Open the Bible with Colin Smith.
1: There were many occasions in the Old Testament when God appeared in visible form. These appearances are called theophanies, and they could be compared to an actor dressing up or putting on a disguise. When the show's over, the actor takes off his costume and he leaves the theatre. But the birth of Jesus was entirely different. The Son of God took human flesh to himself. He did not cease to be God, but he truly became a man. Now, you'll never be able to fathom how God could become a man, but knowing that he did makes sense of everything else. When you see that God became a man in Jesus, his claims, his miracles, and most of all his resurrection, they all begin to fit.
0: Are you open to discovering what the Bible says about God? Well, then come to openthebible.org.
2: With SRN News, I'm Mary Rose. Homeland Security officials say election security remains a top priority for the Trump administration. Willie Nelson reports.
3: Homeland Security Secretary Mark Wayne Mullen says the administration will aggressively pursue voter fraud cases following President Trump's address to the nation. During the speech, the president cited DHS findings showing more than 270,000 non-citizens are registered on voter rolls and raised concerns about vulnerabilities in electronic voting and ballot counting systems. The administration says those vulnerabilities pose a major cyber threat and an election security nightmare. Willie Nelson, The White House.
2: New records released by Senate Republicans are raising questions about whether former special counsel Jack Smith accessed congressional text messages after previously testifying under oath that he did not. Correspondent Ken Lorman reports.
4: Senate Judiciary Committee Chairman Chuck Grassley and Senator Ron Johnson say Justice Department documents show text messages belonging to both lawmakers were obtained by Smith's team during the January 6th investigation. The senators argue those communications were protected by congressional privilege. Missouri Senator Eric Schmidt is now calling for Smith to be prosecuted, alleging he lied to Congress under oath. Ken Lorman reporting.
2: The death toll from two powerful earthquakes that shook Venezuela last month rose to 5,069 late on Friday. The interim government of President Delcy Rodriguez added in a statement that the number of injured has remained unchanged at 16,740, as in the past 11 days. Ongoing recovery and debris clearing operations have led to the increase in the death toll, particularly in the coastal state of La Guaira, the hardest hit by the quakes close to the Caribbean Sea. This is SRN News. The Pew Research Center asks Americans about the Ten Commandments.
5: The question is, should public schools display the Decalogue in classrooms? Turns out the country is pretty evenly split on the issue. 50% say yes, 48% say no. White evangelical Protestants are the group most likely to favor posting the commandments in the schools. 83% like the idea. Black Protestants come in next at 64%, followed by Catholics at 56%, and then white mainline Protestants at 52%. Michael Harrington reporting.
2: Legal experts say transgenderism is liable to come before the Supreme Court again. The justice's latest ruling in favor of state laws that bar boys from playing on girls' sports teams was a narrow one. The court went to great lengths to emphasize that it was focused on sports and that the court was not being asked about other transgender issues more broadly. This is SRN News. YouTube has appealed a landmark social media addiction lawsuit verdict.
6: The jury found YouTube and Meta negligent in March in a case involving a young woman who claimed social media addiction worsened her mental health. Jurors awarded the woman $6 million in total damages after the five-week trial concluded. YouTube's lawyers filed the appeal days after Meta had already filed its own appeal. Both defendants had filed post-trial motions asking the judge to toss out the jury's verdict and for a new trial. The judge denied those motions in early June. Keith Peters reporting.
2: Toxic smoke from Canadian wildfires is blanketing large parts of the U.S. Over 900 wildfires are raging in Canada, from Newfoundland to the Northwest Territories, and about 200 are uncontained. More details at srnnews.com.
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9: Welcome to the 1 o'clock hour on KJOL. I'm Doug Schellebarger. Thank you so much for joining me. Through all the trials and the joy, when I'm in the fire and I'll praise deep in the valley, when I've got no voice to cry, still, I will count it all joy. To start this hour, here's Remnant House on local Christian radio KJOL.

0: Lord, you've done it so many times before. I know you'll see me through it. On listener-supported Christian Radio KJOL, that was Brandon Heath. The psalmist says, if I ascend into heaven, you are there. If I make my bed in hell, behold, you are there. In the middle of it all, I see you. Here's Joseph O'Brien on KJOL.
1: Has

0: Back to Genesis with Dr. John Morris, popular creation speaker with the Institute for Creation Research. Dr. Morris, have investigators found any evidence of life in outer space?
1: Not a bit, Chris. They've pointed their telescopes to the skies, hoping to pick up any signal that's non-random, like Morse code. Actually, they're setting their sights rather low. They think that just a few letters would indicate intelligent life. But at the same time, scientists look at the incredibly complex information-loaded DNA code with billions of letters all in a precise sequence and call it random. In spite of this incredible complexity, atheistic scientists refuse to believe that it's the evidence of intelligence. Yet they say that the simple hoped-for code from outer space would be the sign of intelligent life. How inconsistent. At least the creation model doesn't depend on claims such as this. Let's go back to Genesis and get it right.
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2: There is a Vacation Bible School coming up in August. 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The theme? 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

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Mandisa and John Reddick on KJOL, where you hear the light. 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That's the 7th through the 9th in August. And that's at 3940 27 and a half Road in Grand Junction. And then he'll be at the Calvary Chapel at 492 Morning Glory Lane in Grand Junction. 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I've got a fire that'll never burn out, and I could sing forever. 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
1: Some of us will never listen until God grabs our attention through the dramatic. Have you ever noticed a motorcade that the president is in or a dignitary is in? There's always a car that goes up front with the flashing lights and the siren, reminding people, get out of the way, something is about to come. But the president doesn't ride in the car with the flashing lights. The president's coming behind him. The flashing lights is just to say something is on the way. Be ready. You see, I believe that God created all this dramatic moving of the mountains and roar and fire because he was getting Elijah's attention, preparing them to hear the gentle whisper of God.
0: Mark is the author of Unstuck, Out of Your Cave, Into Your Call. 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
5: God created billions of people. I'm Doug Schillebarger. It's awesome to be with you on this Saturday afternoon. And since he created billions of people, he knows each person individually, 24/7, and he knows you. Here's Phil Wickham with What an Awesome God on KJOL. God.

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1: Who are you? A child of God. Say goodbye to the enemy's lies. 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

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How many times have I asked myself, Lord, why have you chosen me? God, I'm just grateful. 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
1: 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The kids never even get to see him.
0: They may be physically out of the house or just emotionally disconnected.
2: 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It's like having another piece of furniture.
0: You may feel like the woman in Proverbs 7 who says, "My husband isn't at home. He's gone on a long journey." This woman is in the process of initiating an affair with a young man in her area. She's responding to her husband's absence by looking for counterfeit love. But true godly love stays faithful even when a husband is away. Even if it feels like you're often left alone, you can glorify God by staying faithful to your marriage. Be sure to take the matter to the Lord. He truly can direct and change your husband's heart. With Seeking Him, I'm Nancy DeMoss, Wagamuth.
3: Jesus said, "Pray like this, Our Father which art in heaven, hallowed be thy name. Thy kingdom come, thy will be done in earth as it is in heaven. Give us this day our daily bread, and forgive us our debts as we forgive our debtors. And lead us not into temptation, but deliver us from evil. For thine is the kingdom and the power and the glory forever. Amen." There is so much practical theology packed into that prayer. Here's Jamie Jamgosian and Selah on KJOL.

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3: Welcome to Science, Scripture, and Salvation, a radio ministry of the Institute for Creation Research. In this program, we want to encourage you in your Christian faith by showing how scientific evidence supports the Bible, particularly the Genesis account. The book of Genesis lays the foundation for all matters addressed in the rest of the Bible. The nature of God, His sovereignty in creation, man's purpose, sin, marriage, family, and why we need a Savior are all introduced and explained in Genesis. When we see that the first and most foundational book of the Bible can be trusted in all matters, including science, it builds confidence in the rest of the inspired Word all the way to Revelation. I'm Frank Sherwin, zoologist and research associate with the Institute for Creation Research. Join me for today's show of Science, Scripture, and Salvation. I will praise thee, for I am fearfully and wonderfully made. Marvelous are thy works, and that my soul knoweth right well, said the psalmist in Psalm 139. When creation scientists study any one of the 11 systems of the human body, such as the respiratory system, digestive, circulatory, immune, excretory, or skeletal system, we cannot help but give glory to the one who put it all together. The human body clearly looks like it was designed, so how do evolutionists know it wasn't designed? Take, for example, the central organ of our circulatory system, the four-chambered heart. It beats at least 2.8 billion times during the average lifespan, resting between beats. During this time, it pumps 600,000 tons of blood through 60,000 miles of blood vessels. The muscle that makes up our heart is totally unique. If skeletal, that is, voluntary muscle, tried to do what the heart does day out and day in, it would be useless within minutes. Each year, over 1 million Americans experience a heart attack. This sad number could be cut in half if we would just watch our diet, not smoke, and exercise regularly. Our nervous system, that includes our brain, is amazing in its sophistication and complexity. Here's a question for you. False or true, we use only 10% of our brain? Well, the answer is false, according to research done by Dr. Eric Chudler, a research associate at the Department of Bioengineering at the University of Washington. A creation scientist agree, of course. We use all of the brain that God has given us. Neuroscience has gathered much interesting data throughout the decades, but is still clueless as to how the mind emerges from the brain. In fact, our designed 3-pound brain is the most complex and least understood biological structure in the known universe. The Creator designed man with 100 billion neurons, or brain cells. The brain takes up about 2% of our body, but uses 18 to 20% of our energy. One ancient Roman philosopher thought the brain was a type of cooling device for the blood. The total number of synapses, that is, connections between our 100 billion neurons, is about 240 trillion. The outer portion of the brain is called the cerebral cortex, and is about 4 stacked dimes in thickness. The cerebral cortex contains, among other things, motor areas and sensory areas, which receive information from the body's sense organs. With all this clear evidence of design, the secular scientists, teachers, and professors still insist the nervous system evolved through chance and time, that no creator was needed. However, in 2009, an Oxford University Press text on animal evolution stated, quote, "Surprisingly little is known about the evolutionary origin of the central nervous system. 3 years later, scientists at the University of Pittsburgh said, and I quote, "There is no evolutionary record of nervous systems." Then in 2014, Nature magazine said, "The origins of neural systems remain unresolved." And a year later, Science magazine said, "Modern-looking brains made a startlingly early appearance," end quote. Of course, there's no way even a single nerve cell could evolve. There's just too much sophistication and complexity, leading one evolutionist to say in 2012, and I quote, "The study of nervous system function often includes as much philosophy as it does science," end quote. 3 years later, a group of evolutionists said, and I quote, "There is a clear need for new methods to study the brain, which is a complex and generally misunderstood dynamic system," end quote. Most of us at one time of our life have probably experienced a broken bone. God has designed the adult with 206 bones, the smallest of which is found in the ear. The strongest and the longest bone is the thigh bone, or femur, and it's hollow. Not surprisingly, the skeleton of men and women have critical design differences, including the critical shape of the pelvis. Your bone is stronger than granite. A block of bone half the size of a computer mouse can support 9 tons. That's 4 times the capacity of concrete. In the adult, the marrow of flat bones makes about 2.5 to 3 million red blood cells every second, which means your spleen and your liver must absorb the same number of worn-out red blood cells every second. Now it's time for a short break. I'll return with some final words on this topic in a moment.
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3: Welcome back to Science, Scripture, and Salvation, a radio ministry of the Institute for Creation Research. What about our amazingly designed teeth? Are they the product of gradual, unguided evolution? Absolutely not. We can say without hesitation that teeth have always been teeth, the first time that we find them in the fossil record. Evolutionist Peter Ungar said in 2010, and I quote, "The details of when, where, why, and how teeth first appeared still elude consensus," end quote. But aren't our wisdom teeth having to be removed evidence for evolution? Wisdom tooth removal has nothing to do with evolution and everything to do with diet. Processed and refined foods in modern societies have resulted in our reduced use of wisdom teeth. When refined foods are constantly eaten, there's no stimulus for robust jaw development and erupting wisdom teeth become crowded. Failure of the wisdom teeth to erupt in a normal position results in many cases of a developmental cyst around the crown of the tooth, and then problems result. But this isn't evolution. This has nothing to do with evolution, and as I mentioned, everything to do with diet. Well, that brings us to another structure that evolutionists teach as being useless, our appendix. But in August of 2009, LiveScience.com said, and I quote, "If Darwin had been aware of the species that have an appendix attached to a large cecum, and if he had had known about the widespread nature of the appendix, he probably would not have thought of the appendix as a vestige of evolution," end quote. And Dr. Salatin stated in his University Anatomy text, and I quote, "The appendix is densely populated with lymphocytes," and I might mention lymphocytes are what we call white blood cells, "and," he said, "is a significant source of immune cells," end quote. Well, hair has always been hair as God created it.
5: Mammalian hair was retrieved from a 100-million-year-old lump of amber, according to evolutionary dated techniques. Shanta Barely of New Scientist magazine said in May of 2010 regarding this ancient hair, and I quote, "It turns out that the pattern is identical to that found on modern mammalian hair. Rows of overlapping scales stacked on top of each other in an orderly fashion, with each row roughly 2 to 8 micrometers high," end quote. Creation scientists see no evidence of hair evolution. Hair has always been hair the first time that we find it. Well, perhaps the most amazing structure in our body is the eye, which anatomists now say is really just an extension of the brain. Evolutionists shrug off its obvious design features by saying that at least 500 million years ago, the eye slowly evolved from a small, light-sensitive spot, probably from an ancient, simple worm. But this is hardly a good scientific explanation, because even a photosensitive eye spot that they speak about needs a sophisticated cascade of specially designed biological molecules. The creationist asks, how did these very specific molecules come about? Well, evolutionists have no answer. So where did the first eye come from? What was its origin? One evolutionist said in 2012, quote, "The first eye probably had appeared well before the Cambrian, that is, on the lowest rock layers found in the so-called geologic column." But, he continues, "we cannot be certain of that because of an inadequate fossil record," end quote. Returning to human vision, we find that there are over 10 million cone and rod cells in the retina. That's a little sheet of tissue that's about 0.5 millimeter thin that coats the back of the inside of our eye. They're closely packed together with a density of 200,000 per square millimeter in the sensitive fovea centralis of the retina itself. Each of these minute photoreceptor cells is vastly more complex than our most sophisticated computer. And it takes 10 billion calculations to occur every second in the retina before the image even gets to the brain proper. We stand back in awe and wonder and praise at our Creator, who can create such a high degree of sophistication, not only when it comes to our eye, but every single system of our human body. It was divinely created. It did not evolve by time and chance.
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death and destruction no longer have even a chance every time I call your name. 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It is time for another miracle of grace, because that's just who God is. Here's Madison Watkins.

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0: On occasion, you may hear us mention the financial needs of KJOL. 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Thanks.
1: I'm Bryce Johnson with this Unpacking It Sports and Faith Minute. When describing the passion with which they play, many athletes comment that they are hungry to win. And as sports fans, we admire those athletes who demonstrate that kind of hunger for victory during competition. But as followers of Jesus, we need to ask ourselves, how hungry are we? Are we driven to know God, follow Him, and serve Him? Do we crave to have a deeper understanding of His Word and to live a life of obedience? Jesus tells us, blessed are those who hunger and thirst for righteousness, for they shall be satisfied. Our attitude should always be one of passionately pursuing after God so that we can become more like Him. Just like in sports, the greater the hunger that we have, the better the results. Today, let's be encouraged to hunger and thirst after God and His righteousness and be motivated to do what it takes to become more and more like Him. I'm Bryce Johnson, and you can unpack that. For more, go to unpackingit.com.
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Hear the light on KJOL. That was Todd Agnew. 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

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How wondrous the works of the sun! How great is the greatness of God! Here's Matt Boswell, Matt Papa, and Brian Fowler on KJOL, local Christian radio. How

Principalities and powers in high places can make anybody uneasy, but I can rest in the arms of Jesus, come what may. That was We Are Messengers on KJOL. 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

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Here's Unspoken with Walk With Me on KJOL.

You're hearing the light on KJOL. That was Mercy Me. Stay tuned at 5 o'clock for a Christian perspective on current events like Lindsey Graham's death, American exceptionalism, children's rights, and the decline of England. That's at 5 o'clock on Breakpoint This Week with John Stonetreat and Maria Bear. You know, if I never hit rock bottom, then I wouldn't know you, Jesus. Here's Josh Wright on KJOL, local Christian radio.

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3: You're listening to Breakpoint This Week, where we're talking about the top stories of the week from a Christian worldview. Today, we are reflecting on the passing of Senator Lindsey Graham and talking about what a couple of different politicians got wrong about American exceptionalism. We're so glad you're with us this week. Please stick around. I'm Katie McCoy, along with John Stone Street of the Colson Center. Welcome to Breakpoint This Week. We've got quite a few topics to cover. John, should we start with America 250? Did you have a good celebration, America 250, 4th of July and all that?
4: Well, no, because I'm in Colorado and, you know, we're hardly patriotic as a state to begin with, but the whole state was on fire. So our fireworks were relegated to watching it on the television, but I have been kind of still trying to get over how many fireworks were shut off in Washington, D.C. That's what I was watching. I think we talked about that with Maria last week, but it's still 850,000 fireworks shot off by Trump in D.C. It's just like, it just looked like the whole city was on fire.
3: That's what I heard. Yeah, that it was just like smoke filled, and you know, nothing says America, right? Like, just we went go big or go home.
4: There we go.
3: It sounds like it was a Texas style, to be honest.
4: It was Texas style, yeah. And you're familiar with that. But I was with a friend last week who was there, not kind of within the confines of the security, but was able to see him in D.C. He said it just felt like he was under assault for about 40 minutes is what it felt like. So, you know, hey, there we go.
3: That's so funny. Well, on a somber note, we're noting the passing of Senator Lindsey Graham this week. What a shock that was to wake up to the headlines and see that he had passed at 71 from, they said, a brief but sudden illness. He's very well known for his contributions to foreign policy, but perhaps lesser well known, John, is how much of an advocate he was for preborn life.
4: Yeah, it was. I mean, he had a pretty consistent voting record, which is interesting on the life stuff because, you know, his faith, the faith aspect, seemed to be inconsistent or maybe more formalized. You didn't get the impression that there was, you know, kind of a strong evangelical personal faith that often goes along with kind of a consistent voting record on life. I think he was even more recently, as you said, better known for his contributions in foreign policy. I think he had just returned from an overseas trip, actually, I think having to do with the Ukrainian conflict. But, you know, one of the things that I think is interesting here is that Graham was one of the politicians, and I think there's a growing number of them, of a previous generation kind of caught in the transition within their own party. And maybe this is something that goes beyond the purposes of this program, you know, which tries to deal less with the purely political and more with kind of worldview in general. But if you think about Mitch McConnell, and you even think about the way that politicians in the Democratic Party that have been around for a while, the Chuck Schumers, even the Hakeem Jeffries recently, kind of coming under pretty significant critique from members of their own party that want to go further, that want to go into a more extreme direction, either with policy or with rhetoric or with both. And this is something you've seen on both the right and the left. I think the left has gone further, but Graham is one of those politicians that's had to navigate this kind of brave new world of the GOP since Trump, and he's done it in an interesting way. You know, he's been both critiqued by the president and accepted by the president. The president had really kind words to say about Lindsey Graham this past week, and the same conversations right now are being had about somebody like Mitch McConnell, whose health is not in great shape, it seems, and there's a lot of mystery surrounding kind of just exactly what's happening with him. But it's a moment in time, politically speaking, in the American context, where kind of both of these parties have moved further away from each other. Again, I think the left has moved way further than the right has. But at the same time, there are these kind of moderates or people that would have been moderate yesterday that are kind of caught in the middle. And Senator Graham was one of those. But, you know, it was unexpected. I am grateful for the consistency that he did show in his votes supporting preborn lives. And that's something worth noting.
3: Yeah, as you said, it seems as though the extremes are just getting more extreme, both politically and culturally. I think someone needs to like make reasonableness great again in America, right? Like, let's just have some, that word moderation or moderates, they're becoming a rare breed in part because extremes are just getting more extremes. John, we need to take a break here. We'll be right back.
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3: On the extreme left, I think it's fair to say, we have what we saw in America 250 celebrations and speeches. We'll talk about President Trump's in just a moment, but let's park on New York City Mayor Zohran Mamdani. I was shocked, frankly angered, and just very indignant to read some of his words on the America 250 celebration. He gave his speech on July 3rd, but he talked about a version of American exceptionalism that, well, I guess it was just kind of changing the definition, certainly of what I have heard growing up of what American exceptionalism was. Where was he coming from with this?
4: Yeah. The quote of the speech, which defines it in such an interesting way, was this: America is exceptional because here nothing is fixed into place. There's a vision of life surrounding a Marxist framework, which is this kind of inevitable, economically driven march towards a classless society, towards things getting better and better. There's a progressive sort of framing that's in the name itself, right? Things are getting better and better and better. And that's a very different vision than saying, you know, look, there were ideals that were put into place at the beginning of the American experiment that were certainly aspirational, not fully realized, not fully true, but gave us something to aim at, as opposed to this always look forward, never look back. My wife and I have just kind of watched through a series, and I'm not recommending this for everyone. There's parts of it that we certainly fast forwarded through, but called Man in High Castle. And it's kind of a hypothetical if the Nazis had actually won the war, and also Imperial Japan, and they had split the United States. But, you know, in this kind of grand experiment of National Socialism of the Third Reich, there was always this reject the past, always look to the future. We will build the future. And Marxism certainly is not Nazism, but Marxism has that same kind of shared vision. And it's kind of built on a rejection of sort of classic ideas. It's built on a rejection of authoritarian religion or anything like that, that we're going to kind of build this future, and the future is marching towards this utopian direction. And that's the idea. That's why progressivism and Marxism, you know, there's a room, I guess, for Marxism within a progressive vision. Some would actually say they're identical. I don't think they're identical, but it makes sense why progressives have this kind of room, because there is this vision that we're not building on the past, that we are getting better and better. It's a moralistic evolutionary kind of perspective. There's a lot of different ways I think we can talk about it, but it's really in this statement, nothing is fixed into place. But that's different than what the founders imagined. The founders imagined some things fixed into place. We hold these truths to be self-evident, that all men are created equal, that they're endowed by their creator. If you start with a creator and that human nature is created, and within that human nature are aspects of things that need to be guaranteed within a system, and you're kind of building the experiment on that, then America is exceptional precisely because it acknowledged things that were eternally true. eternally true, the truths that a government doesn't make, that a government doesn't invent, but that a government has to respect and acknowledge and create space for. That's a very different understanding than this one, which is we're just kind of in this, you know, kind of falling forward in a progressive way. I thought it was a pretty remarkable understanding of exceptionalism. And it kind of, again, tells you a lot about where, you know, Mamdani is. But also because when we talk about Mamdani now, we're not just talking about him. We're talking about an increasing group within the political left that has a vision of life in the world that aligns with this. Now, notice I didn't talk about the political foibles here. I'm talking about the ideological failures of the framework that communism is built on. Communism is a failed system because it is a flawed worldview. And if there are no eternals, kind of these fixed points of reference and stability for us as individuals or families or communities or a society, I don't know why there is this thought that we'll fall forward and not backwards, you know, but that's the framing here of a Marxist framework.
3: Yeah, that's a fascinating juxtaposition, that the world is inherently broken and we have to completely revolutionize it. And yet somehow we, our generation, the true ideological Marxist believes we have the way forward. We have the truth. You know, he also said something, John, in his speech that really stood out to me. He was talking to new Americans. I believe in this context, it was naturalized citizens. And he said, "You each hold a special power, the power to determine what America means." That sounds really kind of like one of those tweetable, quotable lines that might be in a politician's speech. But when you get down into the ideas of it, it is straight out of a thinker named Herbert Marcuse. Marcuse believed that language, meaning, how you actually understand and construct meaning, is something that is in flux and all part of a political struggle. So when you take all of his words together, when he's saying, what does America mean? That the idea of America is something that we can continue to redefine, couple that with the idea that nothing's fixed, then you really have a mindset that is primed to deconstruct the structures that we have. And that is the one thing that we're seeing between progressivism and true communism, that's kind of the handmaiden they're handmaidens of each other in that sense, that they want to deconstruct the things that are in our society. Yeah, he's super charming. You kind of have to be to sell such a bad idea that's never worked ever anywhere. But why do you think this is catching fire?
4: Well, you know, I think it's catching fire because I think there's a generation that's kind of relied on calling people commies. And that was enough to end the debate, right? I mean, I remember, you know, hearing about, you know, when the communist, I think it was Todd Gitlin wrote in his book, The 60s, that after the 60s, the right marched on the White House and the left marched on the English departments. And, you know, the Marxists kind of moved into the universities. And you hear stories about these patriots standing up in college classes, go, "You're a commie, you know." And that was it. That could end the conversation. But now that's not necessarily a bad thing. I remember, you know, somewhere a decade ago, realizing that for many Americans, you know, we could say we need to protect religious freedom, and we're losing religious freedom. And that ended the argument because people thought religious freedom was a good thing. There more work needed to be done when religious freedom became a term associated with discrimination and bigotry, right? Same thing here, only in the opposite direction. There was a time you could just talk about he's a commie man, and that ended the debate because everyone, A, knew what that meant, and B, that communism was inherently bad. And that's not actually the case anymore, as you see with the popularity of these individuals. I was fascinated this week to even see the Colorado governor, who is a progressive, Jared Polis, but he's also a rich progressive.
3: Funny how that happens a lot, by the way. But yes,
4: well,
3: I know.
4: It is, but he did it as a businessman to some degree. And so he was pushing back on kind of socialism and saying, look, we need to make these distinctions. And I think there's a whole group that's realizing what an educational lift this is right now when you haven't properly educated a rising generation in civics, in history, when the history has been reduced There was a report, just last week about the Smithsonian and about how many of the exhibits in the Smithsonian that talk about American history frame it primarily in America's mistakes, frame it primarily as a story of getting things wrong, a story of bigotry and discrimination and hatred, as if there was nothing else to the story than those things. Well, look, I am not one that thinks we should downplay racial sins that are part of America's past. Slavery was a unique and distinct evil, particularly the way that it was practiced in some parts of the South, the way it violated individual dignity, the way that it separated families and encouraged the breakdown of the family, not to mention just the violence and the abuse and so on. This was really bad stuff. So we don't need to downplay it. But, you know, there is a dramatic difference between a civilization that is oriented towards some ideal that then leads the conflict with these evils to be inevitable and eventually having to be addressed, and those that only telling one side of that story. And that's, I think, one of the reasons that communism is having another day. And it would not have had it just a generation ago. It would have been unthinkable. And now something that was unthinkable a generation ago is thinkable today. Why is that the case? That's how culture shifts, and that's how culture moves. And it has to do, I think, with how we raise and understand the next generation. And it's going to matter, by the way, how then we respond. There was a lot that I really appreciated and liked about that celebration in Washington, D.C., that the Trump administration, you know, put together. I really loved the 107-year-old veteran of World War II who stood up and saluted the flag. I love the stories of the flags. I love the pointing to the ideals. I thought that that was really moving. I loved kind of doing the math of, you know, the World War II veteran who wasn't, he was like 101 or just under, and kind of thinking, I wonder if that guy actually lied to be able to fight in the war early, you know, because like a lot of young people did, because they believed in the cause. But, you know, Mayor Mamdani got American exceptionalism wrong, as we're talking about. But there was ways President Trump got it wrong in that speech, too.
3: Yeah, he did.
4: Because it was almost like talking about as Americans were exceptional because we're Americans. And what made America exceptional from the beginning were exceptional ideals, ideals that actually aligned with the truth about life in the world, the truth about the moral framework that God had created into the universe. It's why it was different. The call to freedom was so different here than in, say, for example, revolutionary France. You know, it was based on some fixed eternals that were true. And it's not true to say America is exceptional because Americans are exceptional. Americans are humans made in the image of God. I think we can say humans are exceptional when compared to animals and computers and AI, but Americans aren't exceptional when compared to other humans. There is the degree to which we have morally aligned ourselves with what is true. We've ideologically aligned ourselves with what is true about the human condition and the proper role of government and understanding the kind of restraints and constraints that are necessary, and a vision of ordered liberty as opposed to disordered liberty. De Tocqueville wrote about American exceptionalism in the 19th century, and he talked about the power of local communities that both catechized individuals as citizens, but also kept the big state, the big government at bay. And that was unusual, because if you go across most of the world, including the Western world at the time, and even today, basically the whole game was a competition between the big state and the radical individual. And within America, there was this whole other layer, multiple layers, state governments, voluntary associations, certainly the rich community that comes out of a robust church and religious life that was built around religious revival. That was a uniqueness in the United States. And then the family. And so it's just a different sort of way of thinking about exceptionalism. Americans aren't morally exceptional because we're Americans. If we cease being morally exceptional by rejecting these eternal truths and embracing things that aren't true, or embracing things that are a lie, we won't be exceptional anymore just because we're Americans. It has to do with something bigger than us. And to your point, it has to do with the fact that line in the Declaration, that we were endowed by our Creator. It's either embrace the idea of creation or retreat into this kind of vision of constant deconstruction and construction, as if human nature and human value and all of that stuff is up for grabs.
3: Another happy, chipper subject. Let's talk about AI. This one was kind of an attention grabber. There are nearly 200 artificial intelligence researchers, more than a dozen Nobel laureates in economics, and they issued a statement calling for the consideration, the regulation, the thoughtfulness in the use of artificial te-

0: There's nothing on its face that I disagree with in the statement. It just really consisted of 3 points, and that was it, that AI may become radically more powerful the next 10 years. Number two, this could drive an unprecedented transformation of the economy, even more so than the Industrial Revolution. There's a caveat in that second point, that this includes both risks and opportunities. And that economist, the third point, that we have to act now. I'm always hesitant when someone says, we got to do something. Well, you don't always got to do something. And what you do might be worse than what was happening beforehand, right? I mean, we have to know what it is that we need to do, and we have to properly understand it. For example, the economic conversation around AI from those who are involved in AI. And by the way, this was 200 AI researchers, right? These are people from some of the big AI companies that were involved in crafting and putting out the statement. We got to do what? Because yes, AI will dramatically shift the economic picture when it comes to whether people have a job and can make money, whether they're out of work, whether they have a living wage, all that sort of stuff. But what about the more fundamental question, which is, what if humans actually were made to work? Then Elon Musk's strategy, for example, of just, well, let's let AI do all the hard work and we'll just give everyone a basic living income. We're going to have bigger problems than not having enough, not having a paycheck. The bigger problem is not having meaning, not having a reason to go on, not having a reason to actually want to eat is a more fundamental problem than not being able to afford the right kind of food or something like that. I also just was struck by this. We must act now. Economists, policymakers, and technology leaders must act now. This was a statement from economists, policymakers, and technology leaders.
1: Yeah. Like, aren't you the ones we call?
0: Are you telling us we're going to act? Are you telling us we must? Are you giving us your next, 10-year strategic plan? Like, if it's time to act now, then go act now. Like, you're the ones doing this. But the problem is, and that's unfair to say to them to some degree, because there is this technocentric push, this dominates this realm. And it's done the same thing with biotechnologies, which is, if we can do it, we have to do it. Because if we don't do it, somebody else will do it. And if somebody else will do it, we'll miss out on the opportunity. So this is a vicious cycle. It's a self-perpetuating machine, and it's almost impossible to get out. What Anthropic, for example, has done by even trying to step out and bring outside voices into the conversation that are religious, that aren't technocrats themselves, is really remarkably unique when you compare with all the others, right? And of course, when we look across the world to China, and what China's doing, I mean, that's the pressure, right? If we don't do it, they will. If they do it, they'll beat us. And we can't let them beat us. It's the space race, only with way higher stakes. So I get the impulse here, but it's just, whenever we talk about, first of all, this was only a statement on the economy. Whenever we talk about the economy, we can't talk about as if the fundamental concern is money. Because the economy points to something deeper about us. I've been thinking a lot about something Carl Truman said at our conference a couple months ago at the Colson Center conference. He said, we're all Marxists now. And he didn't mean that we're all Mamdani now. What he meant was, we all think like Marxists in terms of that we are economically driven creatures. Therefore, the political is the most important.
1: Wow.
0: And he was quoting somebody else, by the way, but that is the fact, that even people who aren't Marxist are Marxist if they think that the answer is to be found in economic determinate solutions that are politically driven. You have to ask questions deeper than the economy. You have to point to what it means to be human, to questions of human exceptionalism, who are we really, and that sort of thing. So, interesting statement. I think we'll get a lot more of these, my guess is, from various groups. I don't necessarily disagree, but my first thing was, we must act now. Economists, policymakers, and technology leaders must act now. And it was signed by economists, policymakers, and technology. So go act, like, go do something, I guess. I don't know.
1: Yeah, exactly.
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1: Well, John, that is all the time we have for our program this week. However, we're going to keep chatting over at the Breakpoint Podcast. So if you're not listening to us there already, please.

0: Please pop over to your favorite podcast app and search for us using the word Breakpoint. Otherwise, for the Colson Center for Christian Worldview, I'm Katie McCoy alongside John Stonestreet, president of the Colson Center, and you've been listening to Breakpoint This Week. We'll see you back here next week. God bless.
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0: It's time for contemporary Christian music for a Saturday night on KJOL. 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
1: And welcome to another edition of Contemporary Music on KJOL. We have got more great music for you this week, especially from the band Reeves and Haley Jones, because they are both coming to Montrose next Saturday night for Cowboy Up for Christ at the Montrose Rotary Amphitheater. And sponsored by Praise Him Ministries. Tell you more about that in a minute. So we got a couple songs from Van Reeves, a couple from Haley Jones, and we've got a brand new song from Elevation Rhythm, plus a brand new one from Katie Nicole. So let's get things started with the band Reeves from their album My Country. This is Love You to Death on KJOL. Some people